0: On Wall Street, the Dow Jones Industrial Average up by 56 points. The NASDAQ dropped 185. The S&P 500 lower by 11 points, and oil trading around $102 a barrel. More on these stories at townhall.com.
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4: Welcome to Tuesday. It is May the 12th, and this half hour is KXDJ Sports Sprint. Texas Tech's $5 million quarterback Brendan Sorsby's recent admission of a college sports gambling problem is drawing attention to the issue. Keith White, president of Safer Gaming Strategies, offered his take on the problem.
5: Well, it's a great question, Chris, and you framed out so many of these key issues, but let's get to the specifics of college gambling. NCAA, to their credit, every 3 years does a survey of gambling behavior among college student athletes, and they find that many of these folks report that they've bet. And frankly, the people that bet the most are the ones that were exposed earliest. So I think a couple concerns. One is that most people who report that they bet on sports in college started betting on sports in high school. So I guess what that means for folks in Texas is if we're not doing good gambling addiction prevention education at the high school level, by the time they get to college, they've already got a habit. And as you said, most people gamble, yourself and your wife, don't have a problem. 98% of the general public doesn't have a problem with gambling. But for that 2%, and that's 2% of the general public, so for that 2%, it can be a devastating addiction. And then the last thing I'll say is that many of the traits that make you a great athlete also make you a risky gambler. So things like belief in your own skill, willingness to run a risk, that passion for the competition, you're refusing to lose. Great traits when you're on the field, really bad traits at the Greenfelt poker table.
4: Mm-hmm. It's my understanding that it came when he was at Cincinnati, and I think I have heard confirmation that he was betting on games, admittedly, that he was not playing in. I think those of us on the outside looking in might think more of, okay, athletes that bet on games that they are playing in and potentially have the involvement enough to influence the outcomes of those games because they're playing. Do we know how much of a problem that is within college athletics?
5: I think that's where the NCAA surveys are probably, you should take them with a big grain of salt. Because one, this is all self-report. So it's a small, but I mean a steady 2, 3, 4% of NCAA players report that they've been approached to fix or that they've considered. So they admit that there's pressure. Recently, we've seen a number of scandals involving college student athletes, including amongst gamblers who were posing as NIL agents. And where I get concerned, Chris, is the intersection of gambling addiction and integrity of the game. Because I believe the person that's most prone to fix is someone who's gambling because they've got a real problem. Their gambling's out of control. Maybe they've lost too much money and or they've lost money to the kind of people that are going to call in a favor to you. And that's where you have that intersection of integrity and addiction that can become very, very, very dangerous.
4: It's Keith White, who is the president of Safer Gaming Strategies. And if you are someone who believes you might have a gambling issue, he says you can call 800-MY-RESET. It is toll-free and confidential.
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Change My Mind. What a great song there, Riley Green. It is Chris Matthews. Hey, let's have Luke Bryan teaming up with George Burge as we get this second Monday going, or first Tuesday. Whatever. Ride, ride, ride.

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0: Ride, Ride, Ride, Luke Bryan, George Burge. There, it's Chris Matthews. Throwing some good news into your world at the end of this here Tuesday. Let's get some good news. A Detroit, Michigan team beat the odds to attend her senior prom.
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8: 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According to ABC 7, two men have been arrested in connection with last Friday's shooting incident in downtown Amarillo. Shots were fired near the 100 block of Southwest 7th early on Friday morning last week. 24-year-old Dylan Black and 18-year-old Carlos Noel Martinez were booked for weapons offenses. At this time, no injuries have been reported. Well, you can add the girls' basketball coach job to the list of openings within Perryton ISD. We wish Coach Ryan Doherty the best as the search continues here in Perryton ISD. End of school activities tomorrow, the Stratford Junior High Awards Assembly, the Balco High School Baccalaureate, and the Canadian Middle School Awards Assembly. Down to the upper 50s tonight, low 90s again tomorrow. What do I think you'll enjoy about staying at KXDJ Riverside 1 in Red River? Well, that view of that mountain from that deck on the bottom floor and the private deck from the master bedroom upstairs are unbeatable. I think you'll enjoy the short walk to town if you want to take it, and yet being just far enough away you have your own privacy. And let me tell you, coffee on the deck and catching the trout out the front door, cha-ching. 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

0: Hazel and Corey Kent there. It's not a Rocky Mountain High, and it's not John Denver. 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
2: And this News Minute on X brought to you by 4B Meats of Groover, FNF Plumbing and Daddy's Dogs, and more. All are proud supporters of area youth on X. According to ABC7 Online, the stalking charge against former Hutchinson County Sheriff Blake Kemp has been dropped at the victim's request. The charges stem from an allegation that Kemp sent the victim repeated electronic communications while he was still sheriff. A third City of Amarillo employee who stole money from the homeless officially has pleaded guilty. Celine Varela pleaded guilty to theft concerning a program receiving federal funds in recent days. The Groover Greyhound baseball team will resume the playoffs tomorrow on Wednesday. They kick off a new series with Stamford down at Plainview. The Dumas girls resume the softball playoffs against West Plains in a series on Thursday. Weather Channel forecast, mid-upper 50s tonight, back to the low to mid-90s rest of the week.
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1: Welcome to Tuesday. It is May the 12th with this Texas headline update courtesy of the Texas Flyover. I'm Chris Samples, 98.3 KXDJ News. Six people, five men and one woman, were found dead inside a shipping container at a Union Pacific Rail yard in Laredo on Sunday. Yesterday, Behar County authorities found a deceased male who is presumed to have been separated from the group. Webb County Medical Examiner Dr. Corrine Stern concluded five of the Laredo victims died of heat stroke. Identification cards and cell phones indicate the deceased were likely residents of Mexico and Honduras, and the U.S. Border Patrol is running their fingerprints through the Missing Alien Program database to determine their identities. Two Houston residents disembarked from the MV Hondius before a hantavirus outbreak was identified on the Dutch cruise ship. According to a statement from the Texas Department of State Health Services, the unnamed residents have not exhibited any symptoms, but agreed to perform daily temperature checks and notify local health officials if they became ill. Three passengers who contracted the hantavirus died, and at least seven cases have been confirmed. Health officials in seven states have been notified about residents who were passengers on the ship or may have come into contact with someone else on it. Buc-ee's is expanding into six new states by the end of the year, according to a compilation published by Fox Business. The Lake Jackson-based convenience store chain currently operates 55 locations in a dozen states, including 36 in Texas. In June, Arizona will get its first Buc-ee's with the opening of a store in Goodyear, Arizona. A Benton store will become the first in Arkansas later in the year. In 2027, Buc-ee's plans to open stores in Oak Creek, Wisconsin, Ruston, Louisiana, Kansas City, Kansas, and Mebane, North Carolina. In Texas, Buc-ee's plans to open a new store in San Marcos in July. Next year, the company expects to open additional locations in Georgia, Louisiana, Florida, Tennessee, and Arkansas. You're not going to believe this, nor will you care, but I must say, I've been to Buc-ee's one time, the store in Amarillo, and that's all I need. Thanks, but no thanks. Headline Austin. The Texas Appeals Court issued an injunction allowing retailers of smokable hemp to sell the products after the Department of State Health Services appealed a lower court ruling against the agency's ban. Meanwhile, the Texas Supreme Court ruled that nicotine pouches can be taxed as tobacco products because, quote, non-tobacco plant matter and nicotine take the place and function of tobacco in taxed products. And the City Council in Laredo approved funding for a study on the environmental impact of border buoys being installed in the Rio Grande. The mayor said in the case, quote, the federal government has a mandate and we have issues here that have to be mitigated. Chris Samples, KXDJ News.

What he'll never have, Dylan Scott. There it is, Chris Matthews throwing it back, but it's a brand new song. It's got a retro vibe, though. Have you heard South of Sanity? It feels kind of Doug Stone-esque. See if I'm wrong. Zach Top up after Morgan Wallen.

0: 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Y'all do.
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0: South of Sanity. Told you, Doug Stone feel to that song from Zach Top. It's Chris Matthews throwing some good news into your world on your second Monday, your first Tuesday. South Bend, Indiana man recently asked his wife to prom. They've been married for 39 years. Richard. So Richard is a life skills teacher at Adams High School. He surprised his wife, Kathleen, with a promposal as he nears retirement. His students loved his gesture. They gave he gave his wife a rose with a sign that said, "I'm no beast, but you're a beauty. Will you go to prom with me?" And now I hope all the kids there shine a flashlight between him and his wife. Hey, I need to see some daylight there, kids. I need to see some daylight.
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8: 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According to ABC 7, two men have been arrested in connection with last Friday's shooting incident in downtown Amarillo. Shots were fired near the 100 block of Southwest 7th early on Friday morning last week. 24-year-old Dylan Black and 18-year-old Carlos Noel Martinez were booked for weapons offenses. At this time, no injuries have been reported. Well, you can add the girls' basketball coach job to the list of openings within Perryton ISD. We wish Coach Ryan Doherty the best as the search continues here in Perryton ISD. End of school activities tomorrow, the Stratford Junior High Awards Assembly, the Balco High School Baccalaureate, and the Canadian Middle School Awards Assembly. Down to the upper 50s tonight, low 90s again tomorrow. 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

0: Don't tell on me, Jason Aldean reporting to his heart. Hey, hey, heart, be cool, man. It's Chris Matthews, happy to be finishing things up on this second Monday, first Tuesday. Wish you will. Stick around for Wish You Well, Vincent Mason, up after Luke Combs.
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13: 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So I think it's important for parents and even grandparents to understand that. Like, if you haven't asked them to put in that extra time, then you can't expect some great result whenever they're out there on the basketball court. And that's the same for any sport, really. 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

0: Wish you well, Vincent Mason there. Chris Matthews, wish you will. Stick around. We got The Ride Is Worth the Fall, Cody Johnson coming up. And then, well, actually before then, Parma Lee.
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2: And this News Minute on X brought to you by 4B Meats of Groover, FNF Plumbing and Daddy's Dogs and more. All are proud supporters of area youth on X. According to ABC7 Online, the stalking charge against former Hutchinson County Sheriff Blake Kemp has been dropped at the victim's request. The charges stem from an allegation that Kemp sent the victim repeated electronic communications while he was still sheriff. A third City of Amarillo employee who stole money from the homeless officially has pleaded guilty. Celine Varela pleaded guilty to theft concerning a program receiving federal funds in recent days. The Groover Greyhound baseball team will resume the playoffs tomorrow on Wednesday. They kick off a new series with Stamford down at Plainview. The Dumas girls resume the softball playoffs against West Plains in a series on Thursday. Weather Channel forecast, mid-upper 50s tonight, back to the low to mid-90s rest of the week.
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0: Tuesday, it is May the 12th. I'm Chris Samples, 98.3 KXDJ News. In our health focus segment this half hour, Perryton veterinarian Dr. Randy Skaggs of the Animal Clinic says skunks have been a growing problem both in town and out, and much of it is likely drought related.
1: It's been a great year for skunks and rabbits. Those dudes have reproduced like there's no tomorrow, and we've got a bumper crop of those creatures running around.
0: What is the story, you think, seeing maybe an uptick of them in town? Is it, I would just assume, maybe drought-related? They're looking for something to eat and a drink?
1: Yeah, it can be, although sometimes when we get in just an increase in numbers, when it's been a good year for reproduction for those guys, we just see more because there's more of them out there. And certainly they hang around these city areas because food and water is easy to get. I had a lady in that was feeding and watering her cats out on her front porch, and it was one of the rare occurrences that men or Ryan, her husband, said, you know, you shouldn't be watering those cats up here near the house. And sure enough, the next day she went out, and there was about a five-foot-long rattlesnake and went to drink of water.
0: So,
1: you know, rattlesnakes and all kinds of creatures go to taking advantage of our gratuity there.
0: Mm-hmm. How about their favorite food sources? I have heard before they come in for the pet food. Is that right?
1: Yeah, you bet. Cat food is really rich and sweet, and they love that. They will. You've seen it in some of the yards, really, in your neighborhood. I was over there taking some stuff to a guy the other day, and you can see a pretty distinct hole pattern that they dig when they're digging in your yard to get grubs and stuff, and he had a couple of those in his front yard. But they do like digging up grubs and things like that, which become an active this time of year.
0: And that's kind of a sign that you've got them, right? If you see the digging in your yard, and what kind of does that look like?
1: Yeah, usually just kind of a shallow tunnel, you know, not a real, real deep hole, but a kind of a shallow tunnel where they're just scooping in there and finding those dudes. But well, they do. Most of them are like me. They don't want to work that hard to get that, but they'll just eat cat food or dog food that happens to be out, and predominantly cat food in this part of the country. But they go through trash. The good thing about the skunks, or the good or bad thing about them, is they're kind of like goats. They can survive off of anything. They'll eat plants. They'll eat meat. They'll eat whatever comes their way. So they're not real picky, but, boy, they do like cat food.
0: Boy, and it's really not a surprise, is it, Doc, putting two and two together and thinking an old stinky skunk would find a grub worm, a delicacy?
1: Sounds good, doesn't it?
0: Too nasty.
1: Like finding a Snickers bar. Oh, those skunks, though, they're such cute creatures, and you just by seeing them, you want to just grab them and hug them.
0: Really?
1: You know, and they just come with such problems, but they spray, and that spray takes about 10, 12 days to regenerate if they really empty the spray on you. So it takes a while, and that's one of the things we found with the rabies situation is those skunks sprayed so much and so often that they don't even smell like skunks for the most part. But like you mentioned, if they're out at night, that's pretty common. They are nocturnal beings, and most of the year they kind of stay by themselves, but this time of year and in the winter, they kind of hover in groups to try to stay warm in the winter and stuff. And so that's when we start getting our rabies spreading so much, is they shack up together, and if one has it, he bites everybody, and then they all get it, and so it just branches out like that. Now, we've been pretty fortunate. We haven't had a lot of issues. We've had more bird flu issues than we've had rabies over the past couple of years.
0: Perryton's Dr. Randy Skaggs of the Animal Clinic. Chris Samples, KXDJ News.

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3: 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According to ABC7, two men have been arrested in connection with last Friday's shooting incident in downtown Amarillo. Shots were fired near the 100 block of Southwest 7th early on Friday morning last week. 24-year-old Dylan Black and 18-year-old Carlos Noel Martinez were booked for weapons offenses. At this time, no injuries have been reported. Well, you can add the girls' basketball coach job to the list of openings within Perryton ISD. We wish Coach Ryan Doherty the best as the search continues here in Perryton ISD. End of school activities tomorrow, the Stratford Junior High Awards Assembly, the Balco High School Baccalaureate, and the Canadian Middle School Awards Assembly. Down to the upper 50s tonight, low 90s again tomorrow. 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

0: The world is hard on those beautiful things. Megan Maroney there. It is Chris Matthews. Megan Maroney got a couple of big nods in the ACMs Sunday. Amazon Prime, she got a Female Artist of the Year. She got an Entertainer of the Year nomination. And for Am I Okay, Song of the Year nomination. Now, Megan is not picking up Entertainer of the Year. It's her first nomination. She's not going to win that one. I think that one's going to Jelly Roll. But, man, Female Artist of the Year, she could have that one locked up.
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2: And this News Minute on X brought to you by 4B Meats of Groover, FNF Plumbing and Daddy's Dogs and more. All are proud supporters of area youth on X. According to ABC7 Online, the stalking charge against former Hutchinson County Sheriff Blank Kemp has been dropped at the victim's request. The charges stem from an allegation that Kemp sent the victim repeated electronic communications while he was still sheriff. A third City of Amarillo employee who stole money from the homeless officially has pleaded guilty. Celine Varela pleaded guilty to theft concerning a program receiving federal funds in recent days. The Groover Greyhound baseball team will resume the playoffs tomorrow on Wednesday. They kick off a new series with Stamford down at Plainview. The Dumas girls resume the softball playoffs against West Plains in a series on Thursday. Weather Channel forecast, mid-upper 50s tonight, back to the low to mid-90s rest of the week.
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0: available, and there are homes for sale. And some of these folks that are going to be here longer term are buying houses, and we're grateful for that. So I don't have current numbers as far as how many are working. I know it's going to really ramp up this summer because they're going to begin to construct the solar and wind part of it. Mm-hmm. And they tell me that's labor intensive. One thing I should tell you about is in, I believe it's June, it's Tuesday, Contractor Mortenson and Google and Intersect, they're going to do another career fair. It'll be at the MK Brown here in Pampa. And so if you're interested in a job or a better job or providing goods or services, man, mark your calendar and come to that because there's so much opportunity.
1: I did talk to a gentleman from Perryton who's in that realm of economic development, our city manager and our economic development director, Kobe Waters, recently, and he said he visited the site, and he didn't know specifically either. He said, but it looked like 1,000 people were working out there already. I mean, even though you don't know the exact numbers, there's a bunch of people working already and many more coming from what I hear you saying.
0: Yeah, there is. Hey, let me correct that date so everybody will get it. It's Tuesday, June 16th.
1: Okay.
0: And we just got that nailed down. So
1: okay.
0: Be watching for advertisement on that. It's going to be a real opportunity for people looking to do something. But as far as the scope of it, I don't know that our project is necessarily going to encompass 4,000 workers. So I think Google's got other plans that we don't know about,
1: mm-hmm.
0: out that direction, and that may explain why they went over into Wheeler County. I don't know. I'm guessing at this point.
1: What are they saying on a construction time? How long or big of a window is this thing?
0: Yeah, the data center that's going right now, I've been told from the start that 3 to 5 years, and so maybe the first building, because they're doing them just one right after the other at different stages. So the first building might be up and operational in 3 years, and then all of them within 5 years. And so that's the Meitner project, we call it, which is just those three buildings that I talked about. But as far as what else they have going on, they have to hold some of that stuff pretty close to the vest, and I understand that. And the truth is, my contacts at Google that I've talked to, is the whole thing is moving so fast that they can't answer our questions because mm-hmm. they're having to figure it out too. But the point is, they're making a big presence known here in the Panhandle. The data center at Armstrong County near Claude, that's a Google facility, and it's actually bigger than ours. They're just about to announce, if they haven't already, they're building one near Hereford. So that's all Google, and they're making a big presence here in the Panhandle.
1: That is Pampa Mayor Mike Borger. Chris Samples, KXDJ News.

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7: 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According to ABC7, two men have been arrested in connection with last Friday's shooting incident in downtown Amarillo. Shots were fired near the 100 block of Southwest 7th early on Friday morning last week. 24-year-old Dylan Black and 18-year-old Carlos Noel Martinez were booked for weapons offenses. At this time, no injuries have been reported. Well, you can add the girls' basketball coach job to the list of openings within Perryton ISD. We wish Coach Ryan Doherty the best as the search continues here in Perryton ISD. End of school activities tomorrow, the Stratford Junior High Awards Assembly, the Balco High School Baccalaureate, and the Canadian Middle School Awards Assembly. Down to the upper 50s tonight, low 90s again tomorrow. So what do I think you'll enjoy most about staying at KXDJ Riverside 1 in Red River? 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

0: product placement from your buddy Bailey Zimmerman. It is Chris Matthews. So there's nothing that me and a beer can't really fix. You know, certainly make it better. Chris Jansen, me and a beer on the way. Let's have Jelly Roll and Shaboozy take us to church. Can we get an amen? Yeah, we will. 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
2: And this News Minute on X brought to you by 4B Meats of Groover, FNF Plumbing and Daddy's Dogs and more. All are proud supporters of area youth on X. According to ABC 7 Online, the stalking charge against former Hutchinson County Sheriff Blake Kemp has been dropped at the victim's request. The charges stem from an allegation that Kemp sent the victim repeated electronic communications while he was still sheriff. A third City of Amarillo employee who stole money from the homeless officially has pleaded guilty. Celine Varela pleaded guilty to theft concerning a program receiving federal funds in recent days. The Groover Greyhound baseball team will resume the playoffs tomorrow on Wednesday. They kick off a new series with Stamford down at Plainview. The Dumas girls resume the softball playoffs against West Plains in a series on Thursday. Weather Channel forecast, mid-upper 50s tonight, back to the low to mid-90s rest of the week.
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1: News this hour from Town Hall. I'm Jason Walker. With President Trump set to hold talks with Chinese President Xi Jinping, the American Enterprise Institute's Matthew Continetti says he does expect the two leaders to talk about Iran and much more.
2: I do think AI will be part of the discussions. I think that Jimmy Lai and some of the other political prisoners, especially these Christian pastors like Pastor Jin, who have been imprisoned by the Chinese authorities, they should be on the table. And I think there's a shot that Jimmy Lai is released.
1: FBI Director Kash Patel and Maryland Democratic Senator Chris Van Hollen squaring off during an appropriations subcommittee hearing over Patel's alleged abuse of alcohol. And for a few minutes, things got a little nasty.
3: I'm not saying it, Director Patel. It's been written and documented.
4: You are literally saying it.
3: No, I'm saying that these are reports, Director Patel. No.
4: And unlike your baseless reports, the only person that was slinging margaritas in El Salvador on the taxpayer dollar with a convicted gangbanging rapist was you.
3: You know, the
4: only person that ran up a $7,000 bar tab in Washington, D.C. at the lobby bar was you.
3: This
4: so the only individual in this room that has been drinking on taxpayer dime during
3: are
4: the day
3: polygraphing
4: you.
3: Director Patel, come on.
1: Will this be ending up as a major disappointment in the United States? Officials say they're just not sure. But U.S. hotels say the promised economic boon from soccer's World Cup simply has not materialized. Bookings are extremely light in Boston, Philadelphia, San Francisco, Seattle, and Dallas. Adding to the problem, a major glitch in ticket sales in several markets. More on these stories, townhall.com.
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6: If you missed Chris and Ken this morning, here's some of what you missed.
7: Welcome into the Tuesday program. It is May the 12th. Well, numerous documented UFO sightings originating even from Texas, and some of them from as close as right down here on the South Plains, were included in the Pentagon's Friday release of 161 files related to unidentified phenomena. Aliens from outer space. Do you believe? I don't know. I'm very skeptical. But some are completely sold. But I wanted to know what Pastor Robert Jeffries of the First Baptist Church in Dallas had to say about it. He was asked on Fox over the weekend. Did you hear it?
8: Okay, I got to ask you about this, Pastor. I can't believe I'm asking you about this. But as you know, the federal government, under the authority of President Trump, just released a lot of UFO files. And apparently the Department of War, when they launched this on their website, got 340 million hits in just 12 hours. And

0: an evangelist, a Bible teacher, an author from Tennessee, warned that fellow pastors were recently invited to a secret meeting with U.S. intelligence officials to prepare for the release of secret files on extraterrestrials. And he said, you're going to have people who are going to say if there are galaxies and there are allegedly other creations in the galaxies, then the whole creation story is a myth. So, first of all, was there a secret meeting, Pastor? And what do you say to people who are wondering, okay, if there's aliens out there, what does that say about my faith?
1: Well, I guess my invitation got lost in the mail. I certainly wasn't there at that B&B in Tennessee or wherever it took place. But look, if it was found, discovered that there is life on other planets, it would not shake my faith at all. There's nothing in the Bible that precludes life on other planets. When it comes to the Bible, people need to remember, the Bible tells us everything we need to know. Everything the Bible tells us is true, but the Bible doesn't tell us everything. And when I think about creation, I think of Colossians 1:16. Jesus Christ created all things in heaven and on earth, visible and invisible. All things were created by him and for him. And if that all things includes life on other planets, so what? It's the same God who created them who created us. And the most important thing in life is to be in a right relationship with that God who made us all.
0: Wow, that's surprising. So you're leaving the door open, Pastor, to potential aliens. Do you believe that there are aliens out there? What's your personal take?
1: I don't know. I doubt it. But I think it's normal to doubt it because we're so confined to this world. And the truth is, our planet, our galaxy, is like a grain of sand on the Sahara Desert compared to the vastness of this universe. We serve a great God, a creative God, who can do whatever he chooses to do.
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0: feeling country all over? 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
1: 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However, we still got some friends in low places. 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
5: 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According to ABC7, two men have been arrested in connection with last Friday's shooting incident in downtown Amarillo. Shots were fired near the 100 block of Southwest 7th early on Friday morning last week. 24-year-old Dylan Black and 18-year-old Carlos Noel Martinez were booked for weapons offenses. At this time, no injuries have been reported. Well, you can add the girls' basketball coach job to the list of openings within Perryton ISD. We wish Coach Ryan Doherty the best as the search continues here in Perryton ISD. End of school activities tomorrow, the Stratford Junior High Awards Assembly, the Balco High School Baccalaureate, and the Canadian Middle School Awards Assembly. Down to the upper 50s tonight, low 90s again tomorrow.
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2: And this News Minute on X brought to you by 4B Meats of Groover, FNF Plumbing and Daddy's Dogs and more. All are proud supporters of area youth on X. According to ABC7 Online, the stalking charge against former Hutchinson County Sheriff Blake Kemp has been dropped at the victim's request. The charges stem from an allegation that Kemp sent the victim repeated electronic communications while he was still sheriff. A third City of Amarillo employee who stole money from the homeless officially has pleaded guilty. Celine Varela pleaded guilty to theft concerning a program receiving federal funds in recent days. The Groover Greyhound baseball team will resume the playoffs tomorrow on Wednesday. They kick off a new series with Stamford down at Plainview. The Dumas girls resume the softball playoffs against West Plains in a series on Thursday. Weather Channel forecast, mid-upper 50s tonight, back to the low to mid-90s rest of the week.
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It's Cody Johnson with The Fall. I'm Rich Krieger. Coming up, a brand new coach on The Voice. We'll tell you who it is. Right now, here's Thomas Rhett.

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0: It's Corey Kent featuring Co. Wetzel with Rocky Mountain Low. Thomas Rhett right before that. I'm Rich Krieger. And Riley Green is going to be on The Voice this fall as a coach for its 30th season. He joins Kelly Clarkson and Adam Levine. Riley posted an announcement and said, quote, "I guess y'all can start calling me coach. See you this fall." He also shared a voicemail that Kelly left him alongside a surprise delivery from her, a custom coaching chair. On the way, Megan Maroney, also low cash.
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7: 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The Senior Pro Rodeo Association Rodeo kicked off in Canadian yesterday, runs nightly through Sunday. 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The Sunday afternoon performance will be at 2. The Groover City Council will meet this evening at 5. 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

0: That's Tucker Wetmore with Brunette. I'm Rich Krieger. And did you know there's a drought of fun in this country? A new study has found that 1 in 2 Americans do not have enough fun in their lives. Half the nation feels like their overall life is currently lacking in fun. And 12% can't even remember the last time they had a full free day to have fun. Coming up, Jason Aldean, also Morgan Wallen.
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16: 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But he went further than that, and it was like, okay, teach us how to use them. That went from 2010, which was a cool wet year, into 2011, which was the mother of all droughts. Because we'd had the season before, farmers learned how to use the equipment. Now we got into the 2011 season, we could see that the way they had irrigated historically just wasn't working, and they weren't getting water deep enough in the soil. It was basically evaporating. It was just blowing away, literally. And it's like some people had a crop when others had to cut it for silage or just abandon it. 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What we suggested worked, and it's because we could see where the water was going, or more importantly, where it wasn't going. To learn more, go to northplainsgcd.org.
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0: That's Morgan Wallen with Don't We, Jason Aldean right before that. I'm Rich Krieger. Stick around. Rodney Atkins coming up next.
1: 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And this News Minute on X brought to you by Robertson Wireline, Interstate Bank, and Adobe Waltz Gin, all our proud supporters of area youth on X. End of school activities today on this Wednesday. The Stratford Junior High Awards Assembly, the Balco High School Baccalaureate, and the Canadian Middle School Awards Assembly, all being held today. The Senior Pro Rodeo Association Rodeo kicked off in Canadian yesterday, runs nightly through Sunday. Slack each morning at 10, nightly performances at the rodeo grounds in Canadian at 7. The Sunday afternoon performance will be at 2. The Groover City Council will meet this evening at 5. 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They offer assistance in child care, workforce innovation training, employment services, and the Choices Program. Mid-upper 50s this morning, breezy and low to mid-90s all week long.
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4: 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The Stratford Junior High Awards Assembly, the Balco High School Baccalaureate, and the Canadian Middle School Awards Assembly, all being held today. The Senior Pro Rodeo Association Rodeo kicked off in Canadian yesterday, runs nightly through Sunday. Slack each morning at 10, nightly performances at the rodeo grounds in Canadian at 7. The Sunday afternoon performance will be at 2. The Groover City Council will meet this evening at 5. 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

0: George Burge, along with Luke Bryan and Ride, Ride, Ride. I'm Rich Krieger. And you know, dogs, they read your emotions better than most people do. They sense when you're low, they share your joy, and adjust their behavior to match yours. But the bond works both ways, and the way you care for your dog reveals something about you. Psychologists found that people treat their pets the way they wish they had been treated growing up. Coming up, Morgan Wallen, also Jason Aldean.
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13: 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And so this cattle market is so strong that these ranchers are making preparations to keep cows, to feed cows if necessary. People are still optimistic, but they're also realists, and they have drought management plans, and they've executed those plans to get through this situation.
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0: that you never thought you'd be such a wonderful, irresistible human being listening to all this great country music. But we have always had faith in you, and you are killing it. So how about another song?
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0: That's Jason Aldean with his latest single, Don't Tell On Me. Morgan Wallen right before that. I'm Rich Krieger. And another hour's worth of great country music on the way. We'll kick it off with Luke Combs next.
1: 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And this news minute on X brought to you by Robertson Wireline, Interstate Bank, and Adobe Waltz Gin, all our proud supporters of area youth on X. End of school activities today on this Wednesday, the Stratford Junior High Awards Assembly, the Balco High School Baccalaureate, and the Canadian Middle School Awards Assembly, all being held today. The Senior Pro Rodeo Association Rodeo kicked off in Canadian yesterday, runs nightly through Sunday. Slack each morning at 10, nightly performances at the rodeo grounds in Canadian at 7. The Sunday afternoon performance will be at 2. The Groover City Council will meet this evening at 5. 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They offer assistance in child care, workforce innovation, training, employment services, and the Choices Program. Mid-upper 50s this morning, breezy and low to mid-90s all week long.
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That's Ella Langley with Be Her. I'm Rich Krieger. Coming up, Luke Combs gets an honorary degree. Right now, here's Alan Jackson.

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0: That's Vincent Mason. Wish you well. Alan Jackson right before that. I'm Rich Krieger. And congratulations to Luke Combs, who received an honorary degree of music from Appalachian State University in Boone, North Carolina. He attended the university from 2008 to 2012. He left before completing his criminal justice degree to pursue his career in country music. On the way, Jordan Davis, also Kane Brown.
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4: And this News Minute on X, brought to you by Robertson Wireline, Interstate Bank, and Adobe Waltz Gin, all our proud supporters of area youth on X. End of school activities today on this Wednesday. The Stratford Junior High Awards Assembly, the Balco High School Baccalaureate, and the Canadian Middle School Awards Assembly, all being held today. The Senior Pro Rodeo Association Rodeo kicked off in Canadian yesterday, runs nightly through Sunday. Slack each morning at 10, nightly performances at the rodeo grounds in Canadian at 7. The Sunday afternoon performance will be at 2. The Groover City Council will meet this evening at 5. 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

0: That's Riley Green. Change my mind. I'm Rich Krieger, and here's a sign of intelligence you may not know. According to scientific research, you can usually tell someone's highly intelligent if they can change their mind based on learning new information. Coming up, Morgan Wallen, also Josh Ross.
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11: Can you imagine 8 seconds for the perfect ride? 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

0: That's Josh Ross, Hate How You Look, Morgan Wallen. Right before that, I'm Rich Krieger. Another hour's worth of great country music on the way. We'll kick it off with George Burge next.
1: 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And this News Minute on X brought to you by Robertson Wireline, Interstate Bank, and Adobe Waltz Gin, all our proud supporters of Area Youth on X. End of school activities today on this Wednesday. The Stratford Junior High Awards Assembly, the Balco High School Baccalaureate, and the Canadian Middle School Awards Assembly, all being held today. The Senior Pro Rodeo Association Rodeo kicked off in Canadian yesterday, runs nightly through Sunday. Slack each morning at 10, nightly performances at the rodeo grounds in Canadian at 7. The Sunday afternoon performance will be at 2. The Groover City Council will meet this evening at 5. 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They offer assistance in child care, workforce innovation training, employment services, and the Choices Program. Mid-upper 50s this morning, breezy and low to mid-90s all week long.
2: 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That's why Twin Oaks Manor and the Oakwood Unit in Booker were created. Administrator Sean Hoover.
3: We are also blessed to have one of the few certified gerontological nurses in the Texas Panhandle. What that means is she can spot changes much quicker than most people. We are able to be on top of issues sometimes before they even arise.
2: Twin Oaks Manor and the Oakwood Unit in Booker. Complete senior care that exceeds expectations.
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That's Blake Shelton. Stay country or die trying. I'm Rich Krieger. Coming up, Ella Langley breaking new records. Right now, here's Zach Brown Band.

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4: And this News Minute on X, brought to you by Robertson Wireline, Interstate Bank, and Adobe Waltz Gin, all our proud supporters of area youth on X. End of school activities today on this Wednesday. The Stratford Junior High Awards Assembly, the Balco High School Baccalaureate, and the Canadian Middle School Awards Assembly, all being held today. The Senior Pro Rodeo Association Rodeo kicked off in Canadian yesterday, runs nightly through Sunday. Slack each morning at 10, nightly performances at the rodeo grounds in Canadian at 7. The Sunday afternoon performance will be at 2. The Groover City Council will meet this evening at 5. 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

0: That's Bailey Zimmerman with Chevy Silverado. I'm Rich Krieger. And who wants a meaningful, lasting relationship to come out of dating, a man or a woman? Well, surprisingly, it's the guys. Almost 50% of men want a committed, exclusive relationship with their date. Only 43% of women feel the same way. Coming up, Luke Combs, also Chris Jansen.
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0: just how long a country mile actually is? Well, we don't know either. But maybe this song will help clear things up.
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0: That's Chris Jensen with Me and a Beer. Luke Combs right before that. I'm Rich Krieger. Another hour's worth of great country music is on the way. We'll kick it off with Cody Johnson next.
1: 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And this News Minute on X brought to you by Robertson Wireline, Interstate Bank, and Adobe Waltz Gin, all our proud supporters of area youth on X. End of school activities today on this Wednesday. The Stratford Junior High Awards Assembly, the Balco High School Baccalaureate, and the Canadian Middle School Awards Assembly, all being held today. The Senior Pro Rodeo Association Rodeo kicked off in Canadian yesterday, runs nightly through Sunday. Slack each morning at 10, nightly performances at the rodeo grounds in Canadian at 7. The Sunday afternoon performance will be at 2. The Groover City Council will meet this evening at 5. 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They offer assistance in child care, workforce innovation, training, employment services, and the Choices Program. Mid-upper 50s this morning, breezy and low to mid-90s all week long.
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0: That's Hella Langley and Morgan Wallen with I Can't Love You Anymore. Billy Currington, right before that, I'm Rich Krieger. Country singer Megan Patrick has canceled her summer tour dates due to pregnancy complications. She also happens to be the wife of Mitchell Tenpenny, and she and Mitchell are expecting a baby girl this fall. She said, quote, I was determined not to slow down. I thought I had to prove that pregnancy wouldn't change anything and that I could push through no matter what. Between complications, hospital visits, exhaustion, and the anxiety that comes with experiencing a previous miscarriage, I had to take a hard look at what's truly important right now. Coming up, Hardy, also Alexandra Kay.
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8: 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The Senior Pro Rodeo Association Rodeo kicked off in Canadian yesterday, runs nightly through Sunday. Slack each morning at 10, nightly performances at the rodeo grounds in Canadian at 7. The Sunday afternoon performance will be at 2. The Groover City Council will meet this evening at 5. 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

0: That's Megan Maroney with Beautiful Things. I'm Rich Krieger. And why do people call in sick? Well, about a third of the time, they are really sick. But other common reasons for playing hooky are family issues, personal needs, wanting a mental health day, and simply because they think they deserve a break. Coming up, Garth Brooks, also Jason Aldean.
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0: That's Jason Aldean. Don't tell on me. Garth Brooks right before that. I'm Rich Krieger. Coming up, another hour's worth of great country music. We'll kick it off with Morgan Wallen next.
1: 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And this News Minute on X brought to you by Robertson Wireline, Interstate Bank, and Adobe Waltz Gin, all our proud supporters of area youth on X. End of school activities today on this Wednesday, the Stratford Junior High Awards Assembly, the Balco High School Baccalaureate, and the Canadian Middle School Awards Assembly, all being held today. The Senior Pro Rodeo Association Rodeo kicked off in Canadian yesterday, runs nightly through Sunday. Slack each morning at 10, nightly performances at the rodeo grounds in Canadian at 7. The Sunday afternoon performance will be at 2. The Groover City Council will meet this evening at 5. 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They offer assistance in child care, workforce innovation, training, employment services, and the Choices Program. Mid-upper 50s this morning, breezy and low to mid-90s all week long.
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Lainey Wilson, Somewhere Over Laredo. Steve Harmon coming up. I have the final chair turner for the new season of The Voice after Jason Aldean in that big green tractor.

0: 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Y'all do.
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1: John Party and Boots Off. Steve Harmon, here it is, breaking news. You know how much I was hoping to have Blake Shelton back for season 30 of The Voice. And drum roll, please. That's not going to happen. It goes to chair four. Queen Latifah gets chair number four to work with Riley Green, Adam Levine, and Kelly Clarkson. Dang it.
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8: And this News Minute on X, brought to you by Robertson Wireline, Interstate Bank, and Adobe Waltz Gin, all our proud supporters of area youth on X. End of school activities today on this Wednesday. The Stratford Junior High Awards Assembly, the Balco High School Baccalaureate, and the Canadian Middle School Awards Assembly, all being held today. The Senior Pro Rodeo Association Rodeo kicked off in Canadian yesterday, runs nightly through Sunday. Slack each morning at 10, nightly performances at the rodeo grounds in Canadian at 7. The Sunday afternoon performance will be at 2. The Groover City Council will meet this evening at 5. 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They offer assistance in child care, workforce innovation training, employment services, and the Choices Program. 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
3: This is Texas Ag Today, the number one source for the latest news in Texas agriculture. The largest and most experienced farm news team in the Lone Star State covers it all. From the piney woods of East Texas to the rocky ranges of the Trans-Pecos, and from the Panhandle down to the Rio Grande Valley. Here's today's top stories.
4: Here in the very dry Texas High Plains, many of our area farmers are being forced to gamble with dry planting cotton. I'm James Hunt, and we'll talk about that on Texas Ag Today.
5: The National Cotton Council's top priority for 2026 is the Buying American Cotton Act and passage through Congress. I'm Tom Nicoletti, and I'll have more from the President and CEO of the Cotton Council on Texas Ag Today.
6: Rumors are circulating the administration will make an announcement to lower beef prices this week, and USDA has taken action to improve options for milk in public schools. I'm Jessica Dolmel, and we'll have those stories coming up on Texas Ag Today.
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7: Hello, Texas. Why don't you jump on in with me and buckle up? We're going to take a ride around the Lone Star State as we cover the most important industry in this greatest state in the nation, Texas agriculture. Be sure to hold on tight because it all starts right now. With the U.S. cow herd at the lowest size in many decades, beef prices continue to rise. And that's causing an increase in the number of beef imports. One example, Australia has exported about 147,000 pounds of beef to the U.S. this year. That's up 13% from this same time last year. Then we had conflicting stories about beef imports after President Trump met with the President of Brazil on Monday. One story said the administration announced a temporary reduction in tariffs on beef imports from Brazil, while another story said no decision has been made on that matter. It should be noted that when you net out beef exports with beef imports, it only makes up about 1% of all beef consumed by Americans, so we're not talking about any significant supplies of beef coming from imports. For the fifth week in a row, drought conditions here in Texas have improved.
6: According to the Texas Water Development Board, 68.5% of the state is impacted by moderate or worse drought. That is down 6.5 percentage points from last week and the lowest area of Texas impacted by drought in 3 months. 13.5% of the state is abnormally dry. 18.01% is drought-free. That is up 2 percentage points over last week. Extreme drought remains in the northern Texas panhandle, northeastern Texas, near San Antonio in South Texas, and a swath in deep South Texas that includes a small pocket in LaSalle and McMullen counties that remains under exceptional drought. For the Texas Farm Bureau Radio Network, I'm Jessica Dolmel.
7: Drought may be improving here in Texas, but as Jessica mentioned, there are areas that are still experiencing extreme drought. And it's not just here in Texas. The whole Cotton Belt is facing some type of drought right now, according to USDA's Brad Rippey.
8: On May 5th, 98% of the U.S. cotton belt was in drought. That extends, of course, all the way from California to the southern Atlantic coast. Some of that cotton is irrigated and may not be affected by drought, but we certainly have big concerns in places like West Texas, on into Oklahoma. We have seen some improvement more recently in our Delta and southeastern areas, so hopefully we can keep that trend going. But as of the moment, 98% of the cotton belt in drought.
7: Rippey also says peanut growing areas of the country, like the southeast and on the high plains of Texas, are all experiencing drought. In fact, 100% of peanut growing areas are currently under some type of drought. Many Texas high plains farmers are making a gamble with dry planted cotton. James Hunt reports from the Panhandle.
4: Despite getting a few showers here and there in recent weeks, as we've discussed so many times lately, we continue to deal with an increasingly serious drought situation here in the Texas High Plains. One farmer confronted by this challenge is Barry Evans of Cress. I visited with him as he was preparing to dry plant some cotton.
9: When dry planting cotton, the cotton seed will set in the ground, and as long as it's dry, it'll sit there forever, I guess, until it gets wet. The real risk you have of dry planting is if you just get a little bit of rain, a half inch of rain or so, that germinates a seed, and then that root goes into a dry soil, and then the seed will die. That's really your risk in dry planting, but the seed will sit there forever, I guess.
4: Well, I have to assume, though, as long as you have been farming in this area, you must have attempted this in the past. Tell me about the past track record.
9: Well, you know, usually we have a little bit of subsoil moisture, but we just have none. And as far as my track record goes, it's some of both. Sometimes it works, and you'll plant dry, and you'll get rain, and you'll get a great stand and get off to a good start. And so we've really had some success. But at the same time, I've had times where I planted dry, you get a little rain, and it comes up and it dies. So you just don't know.
4: So that's the situation with getting his cotton season started. But Evans has another crop he hopes to be putting in the ground soon.
9: Well, I am planning on planting some sorghum. I'm really going to wait and see if we can get some rain. I'd really like to plant my sorghum in a little bit of moisture, so I'm going to hold off before I decide for sure on how much sorghum I'll have.
4: That's farmer Barry Evans of Cress. I'm James Hunt on the Texas Farm Bureau Radio Network.
7: The Buying American Cotton Act is designed to increase demand for U.S. cotton. Tom Nicoletti has the story.
10: The Buying American Cotton Act, or BACA, is legislation that would provide a tax credit to the first U.S. entity who sells an eligible article in the United States in its final condition. Gary Adams explains more. He is president and CEO of the National Cotton Council.
11: This is our top legislative priority when we look at what we want to see happen in Washington in 2026. And what it is it's the Buying American Cotton Act, again, creates a tax credit for brands and retailers that have documented U.S. cotton in those finished goods that they are selling into the United States. Now, those could be either produced in the United States wholly, or it could be imported into the United States, but it has to be made of U.S. cotton, U.S. yarns, or U.S. fabrics. To be eligible for that tax credit, you've got to document that you have U.S. cotton in it. So for us, we see that as an immediate improvement in the demand for U.S. cotton.
12: Yes, and of course, demand worldwide for U.S. cotton has dropped significantly when it's compared to the synthetics fibers. That is the push by National Cotton Council and others in the industry to get more U.S. cotton in the hands of consumers here in the U.S. and abroad.
11: It is, and we are concerned about global demand. We're concerned about the competition that comes from synthetic fibers, particularly polyester. That's one of the reasons behind an industry-led campaign called Plant Not Plastic, which is our efforts to educate consumers, educate brands and retailers about the negative environmental and health impacts of synthetic fibers, because if we can just regain a little bit of market share from synthetic fibers, I mean, we can talk about that being several million bales of additional demand for U.S. cotton, and that changes the landscape on cotton prices if we can accomplish that.
10: I'm Tom Nicoletti for the Texas Farm Bureau Radio Network.
7: Whole milk is coming back to school lunches. Jessica Domel has the details.
6: Coal and reduced fat milk options will soon be available for both breakfast and lunch in schools that participate in federal child nutrition programs. The U.S. Department of Agriculture recently issued an interim final rule implementing the Whole Milk for Healthy Kids Act, which was signed by President Trump in mid-January. The legislation, according to House Agriculture Committee Chairman Glenn Thompson, provides schools the opportunity to offer flavored and unflavored whole and 2% milk options in addition to other types of milk that are already offered. Thompson commended USDA for their swift implementation of the interim final rule, saying it gives schools clarity when it comes to offering milk in child nutrition programs. He said whole milk is an essential building block for a well-rounded and balanced diet. The National Milk Producers Federation CEO Greg Dowd called it a significant step forward. The final rule, which is now open for public comment, is expected to take effect in a month. For the Texas Farm Bureau Radio Network, I'm Jessica Dolmore.
7: Coming up next, we'll look at what's happening on year-round E15. Plus, health problems for sheep and goats increase at this time of year.
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8: The American Farm Bureau Federation is urging action on year-round E15. Chad Smith has this from Washington.
9: After years of advocacy, the House of Representatives is scheduled to hold a vote to permanently authorize the year-round sale of E15 on Wednesday, May 13th. Brian Glenn, Director of Government Affairs at the American Farm Bureau Federation, says House Bill 1346 would make several long-awaited changes.
10: This bill authorizes the sale of E15 year-round and makes reforms to small refinery exemptions to help ensure only true small oil refineries can receive relief from blending obligated volumes of renewable fuel under their renewable fuel standard.
9: He said this fix is necessary because of outdated language in the Clean Air Act, which only allows for year-round sale of E10 ethanol, but science has proven that E15 is just as safe.
10: Now, Congress must amend the Clean Air Act. The entire fuel and agriculture supply chain need Congress to permanently fix this outdated section of the Clean Air Act to instill certainty for both farmers and fuel providers.
9: Glenn said approving year-round E15 would be a win for farmers and consumers at the nation's gas pumps.
10: So authorizing permanent E15 could increase demand for corn by up to 2.4 billion bushels a year. E15 saves drivers 10 to 30 cents per gallon. And at a time when gas prices are elevated, E15 truly will bring relief to the pump.
9: Learn more or voice your support for year-round E15 on the advocacy page at fb.org. From Washington, I'm Chad Smith for Texas Ag Today.
8: Health problems for sheep and goats increase at this time of year. Dr. Bob Judd has more.
0: There are some serious health issues that can affect sheep and goats this time of year. And last program I mentioned intestinal parasites like the barbel pole worm and coccidiosis. Both of these parasites are common in warm, humid environments and can cause diarrhea, weight loss, and reduced growth. Another significant springtime disease is caused by the clostridial organisms, namely enterotoxemia or overeating disease caused by Clostridium perfringens type C and D. The sheep publication indicates that as dormant pastures transition to lush, high-energy forage, animals may consume large amounts of rapidly fermentable carbohydrates. Sudden dietary shifts can upset the microbial balance of the rumen and create conditions in which bacteria can produce toxins. It seems the fastest-growing lambs and kids are affected first, and the disease can be deadly with few warning signs. The disease typically affects more than one animal, and if you notice multiple cases of sickness or death in these animals, call your veterinarian to confirm the diagnosis. The disease can be prevented in most cases by vaccination using Clostridial CDT vaccine. Sheep and goats, as well as all livestock, should be gradually introduced to lush pasture and fed hay prior to turning the animals in on the pasture, so hopefully they will eat less initially. Foot problems like foot rot and foot scald are common with rain as persistent mud softens the tissue and allows bacteria to invade the tissue and develop an infection. Keeping the animals in as dry of an area as possible after heavy rain helps prevent foot problems. I'm Dr. Bob Judd on the Texas Farm Bureau Radio Network.
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11: And this News Minute on X brought to you by Robertson Wireline, Interstate Bank, and Adobe Waltz Gin, all our proud supporters of area youth on X. End of school activities today on this Wednesday, the Stratford Junior High Awards Assembly, the Balco High School Baccalaureate, and the Canadian Middle School Awards Assembly, all being held today. The Senior Pro Rodeo Association Rodeo kicked off in Canadian yesterday, runs nightly through Sunday. Slack each morning at 10, nightly performances at the rodeo grounds in Canadian at 7. The Sunday afternoon performance will be at 2. The Groover City Council will meet this evening at 5. 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They offer assistance in child care, workforce innovation, training, employment services, and the Choices Program. Mid-upper 50s this morning, breezy and low to mid-90s all week long.
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13: 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We're talking 5 and 6 feet. You can't dig a hole 5 or 6 feet deep to see how wet it is. 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Even if you wanted to dig a hole, the soil dries from the top down. 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And so you have no idea. You're flying blind. The same goes for filling it back up again. 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You need sensors to know what's going on. 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You're dealing with deeper, like double that profile. 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And he would go deeper, but that's the depth of the backhoe. 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
15: Howdy, neighbors. I'm Larry Marble with a livestock auction market report on Texas Ag Today. And we're on the line with Riley Rhodes from Live Oak Livestock Three Rivers. Riley, how'd the sale go today?
16: It went, Larry. Market pretty much fully steady, but it has been volume a lot lighter due to the rains of Mother's Day yesterday. But a good sale, 627 total head. Pairs brought in with 2,600 up to 4,200. Some bred cows from 2,250 to 3,550. High yielding packer cows, 176 to 184. Breakers, 172 to 180. And canners, 138 to 158. High yielding packer bulls, $2 to 208. Low to medium yielding bulls, 178 up to $2. The 2 to 3 weight choice steers, $7 up to 820. Heifer mates, 690 to 780. 3 to 4 weight choice steers, 594 to 696. Heifer mates, 568 to 616. 4 to 5 weight choice steers, 562 to 630. Heifer mates, 486 to 562. 5 to 6 weight choice steers, 480 to 532. Heifer mates, 462 to 512. 6 to 7 weight choice steers, 390 to 466. Heifer mates, 384 to 438. 7 to 8 weight choice steers, 352 to 386. Heifer mates, 340 to 368. So got along good. They said a little lighter volume this week, but got along good.
15: Tell everybody how to get a hold of you, Riley.
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15: We appreciate it, Riley. 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
17: Neighbor, thanks for joining me. I'm Larry Marble. This is the Texas Farm Bureau Radio Network. Walk in the pens. We'll see you tomorrow. Good day.
18: Uncertainty in the market continues to scare cattle futures. Some word coming out of Washington that the Trump administration is trying to address high beef prices at the grocery store has the market edgy. We close with June live cattle down $1.70, $247.70. The August down $2.47 at $241.07. Feeder cattle took a big drop. August down $5.75, closing at $356.55, while September feeders were down $6.27. closing at $353.87. Cash market, however, continues strong. In fact, packers have already jumped in and bought some cattle here in the Southern Plains this week. The price, $260. That's $2 to $4 higher than we saw last week. $260, the live price in the north, with dressed cattle selling at $400. That's $2 to $3 lower than last week's weighted average. But again, we're looking at light numbers so far this week, waiting on the bulk of the trade to come later. USDA released the monthly WASD report Tuesday morning. It was somewhat friendly for corn, with July up 4 3/4, 480 a bushel. September corn up 4 1/2 at 486 and a quarter. But wheat was where the action was. A big cut in U.S. wheat production forecast caused wheat to go limit up. July Kansas City wheat up the limit 45 cents to close at 731 and a quarter. July Chicago wheat limit up 45 cents, 679 a bushel. Cotton closed lower, with new crop December cotton down 112 points, 86.28. In the energy markets, June natural gas down 7 at 283. June West Texas crude up 439, 102.46 a barrel. The financial markets were mixed. The Dow up 90 points, 49,795. The NASDAQ down 235 at 26,038, while the S&P was down 15, 7,397. Now, with a closer look at the energy and financial markets, here's economist Tim Snyder with Matador Economics in Dallas.
19: President Trump heads to Beijing today for a high-stakes state visit with Chinese President Xi Jinping, and the stakes for global economy and energy markets could not be much higher. The two-day meetings wrapping up Friday were expected to focus heavily on Iran, the closure of the Strait of Hormuz, and China's ongoing relationship with Iranian crude oil supplies. Before the war, China was buying nearly 80% of Iran's crude exports at steep discounts for its independent teapot refineries. But today, many of those discounts have disappeared. And with shipping disruptions in the Strait of Hormuz tightening energy flows, pressure is mounting on Chinese economy as well. Washington is hoping Beijing will use its leverage to push Iran toward reopening the strait and moving toward a ceasefire agreement. China, meanwhile, is expected to push back hard on continued U.S. military support for Taiwan, an issue that remains one of Beijing's brightest red lines that could quickly cool enthusiasm surrounding the talk. Still, markets are hopeful the shifting geopolitical landscape could create a framework for broader cooperation. President Trump has also invited executives from Boeing, MasterCard, Apple, NVIDIA, Qualcomm, and Citigroup to join the delegation, with talks expected to center on aircraft sales, semiconductor export controls, and expanded financial market access. Back here at home, inflation remains sticky. April consumer price index numbers came in right on expectations, with headline inflation up 0.6% month over month and 3.8% year over year. Fuel prices once again led the increase, along with shelter and food away from home. Equity markets are leaning lower as investors react to rising gasoline prices and concerns that inflation pressures may linger longer than hoped. Tomorrow's producer price index report will now become another major test for the markets. Here's the bottom line. This week's meetings with China may determine not only the next phase of U.S.-China relations, but also whether global energy markets stabilize or become even more volatile in the weeks ahead. For the Texas Farm Bureau Radio Network, I'm economist Tim Snyder.
18: 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I'm Kerry Martin. Hope to see you back here next time as we cover the most important industry in this greatest state in the U.S. of A, Texas agriculture.
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0: when it comes to cotton gins in Texas, U.S., and now the world. There's none bigger than Adobe Walls Gin. Born in 2006 to serve the new and growing number of cotton producers in the northern Texas panhandle, Adobe Walls Gin, south of Spearman, has continued to grow and serve. From an original 60,000 bale season, Adobe Walls now gins at a pace of over 150 bales an hour with a capacity of over 300,000 bales annually. Adobe Walls Gin, growing the fabric of the world.
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2: Breaking news this hour from Town Hall. Armitage Thomason. You might think the Iran war would top the agenda for President Trump's talks with China's Xi Jinping in Beijing, but Mr. Trump says that's not the case.
3: We have a lot of things to discuss. I wouldn't say Iran is one of them, to be honest with you, because we have Iran very much under control. We're either going to make a deal or they're going to be decimated. So one way or the other, we win.
2: Mr. Trump is now on his way to the summit with a bevy of U.S. tech, industry, and financial leaders in tow. Mr. Trump says this is going to be a very exciting trip, a lot of good things going to happen. The Missouri Supreme Court has handed Republicans a redistricting win, the court rejecting a Democrat challenge to a new GOP-friendly congressional map. And while Republicans have enjoyed a good deal of success in redistricting, a GOP redistricting effort in South Carolina has failed, an initial vote in the state Senate falling short.
4: President Donald Trump had urged South Carolina to redraw its U.S. House map ahead of the November elections. The state House had previously voted in favor of letting lawmakers return after the regular session ends this week to consider redistricting. But the Senate also had to approve taking up redistricting. The 29-17 vote failed with just two votes short of the two-thirds needed. I'm Lisa Dwyer.
2: Democrat discord. Democratic National Committee Chair Ken Martin is losing the confidence of some party officials. They're concerned about the direction of the party's political machine barely a year into Martin's term. Major donors are not giving. Liberal influencers publicly question Martin's refusal to release an internal report on the party's shortcomings. Watching Wall Street this morning, the Dow futures are down 132 points. NASDAQ futures up 221 points. S&P futures better by 17. More on these stories, townhall.com.
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2: Ukrainian drone pilots turn a military exercise in Sweden into a crucial warning for NATO. Correspondent Ben Thomas explains.
6: That's the sound of a small drone being operated by a Ukrainian pilot, playing the role of the enemy during a NATO exercise in Gotland, Sweden.
7: If you have Gotland, you're able to control the Baltic Sea.
6: Sweden is one of NATO's newest members, and Colonel Andreas Gustafsson says of the non-NATO member Ukrainians,
7: they're miles ahead of us when it comes to drone warfare, so we really appreciate them coming here to share their experiences with us, and we have a lot to learn from them.
6: And in this exercise, the Ukrainian drone forces destroyed Sweden's troops. I'm Ben Thomas.
2: News and analysis at townhall.com. Olivia and Liam, they're atop 2025's list of the most popular baby names.
8: The list compiled by the Social Security Administration lists Charlotte in second place among girls, ending Emma's six-year run in that spot. Ava slipped out of the top 10, replaced by Ileana. On the boys' side, the top four names, Liam, Noah, Oliver, and Theodore, held steady. Kasai had the biggest surge in popularity for boys, while Clarity with a K led for girls. The U.S. saw 3.6 million births in 2025, slightly down from the year before. Keith Peters reporting.
2: Britain's Princess Catherine set to make her first overseas trip since announcing her cancer was in remission. Kate will be visiting Italy to spotlight her focus on early childhood education during a two-day tour. That tour gets underway today. More on these stories, townhall.com.
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3: 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Thank you, Mr. President. Good morning, Panhandles. Welcome to the Midweek Wednesday Show, 98.3 KXDJ, Spearman, Perryton, Canadian. Here we go for middle of the week. It is Wednesday, May the 13th. Welcome in from our KXDJ studios here at 24th and Main in downtown Perryton. I'm Chris Samples, along with the coach, Ken Splawn. Around the 50,000-watt listening region from our studios in the northeastern Texas Panhandle, all the way down to Wheeler, around to Amarillo's back door, all the way up to Hugoton, Kansas, back to Beaver, Oklahoma, wherever you are within the Giant X, welcome. And many of you listening from well beyond. 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You can find us on the TuneIn app or other apps as well. But however and from wherever, so glad you've joined us, and welcome in. Got a busy program today, a busy, busy show today, and a preview of some of the many stories we're telling you about and talking about on the program today coming up here in just a few minutes. Let's begin with that weather outlook, though. Meteorologist Peter VandenBosch doing the job for us again this morning from the National Weather Service office in Amarillo. Hello, Peter.
4: Morning.
3: Good morning, sir. Thanks for the time. Always appreciate it. Well, we had just outright summertime heat yesterday, and we're going to be close to that the remainder of the week, but we do come down a little, don't we?
4: Yeah, especially up in the northeastern Panhandles where you are. Yeah, you're going to be in the upper 80s, but for the southern Texas Panhandle, we're looking at pretty similar temperatures.
3: And I did notice that there were some kind of northeasterly breezes out there, at least here in the north this morning. And what is the story on our little bit cooler picture today?
4: Yeah, we're going to see those winds kind of shift more to the easterly, out of the east, and then shift out of the southeast, and then south, and then southwest eventually. So, yeah, those winds are just going to be turning around all day.
3: And what, about 90 for the most part throughout the remainder of the week, right? Kind of a broken record thing, at least right on into the weekend?
4: Yeah, that's exactly right. Yeah, we're looking at 90s. You know, except for today, of course, but, yeah, 90s from pretty much tomorrow onward through at least Sunday.
3: Little Panhandle breezy, what's that picture?
4: Yeah, tomorrow could be a little bit breezy. It's more in the 15 to 25 miles an hour range. And then Saturday and Sunday look to be even a little bit breezier than Thursday. We're looking at around 20 to 35 miles an hour, especially on Sunday.
3: We have any mention of rain that's worth mentioning, in your opinion?
4: Well, sort of. We have a chance for showers and thunderstorms today and tomorrow. Today it's mostly focused on the southern and central panhandles, not so much up in the northeast, but yeah, tomorrow could be. We have at least a 10 to 20% chance across the board, across all the Oklahoma and Texas panhandles. But unfortunately, we're not expecting that to be too much of a rain producer, unfortunately. It's one of those things where thunderstorms develop and they don't really produce too much rain, but they do produce, they can produce quite a bit of wind.
3: If you get in the right spot, you might get a little something, but this is not a significant chance anywhere.
4: No, it's not going to be a drought buster, unfortunately.
3: Mm-hmm. It's going to take a lot to be a drought buster around here at this point, isn't it, Peter?
4: Oh, yeah, absolutely. Yep.
3: Mm-hmm. I was seeing a story on the Fox app this morning from Fox Weather talking about the onset of this potential Super El Nino. Does sound promising at some point, and we are hearing more and more about it. What are your latest thoughts on that?

0: that prospect and what it could mean to us and when? I know there are a lot of question marks there.
1: Yeah, so the El Nino is developing right now. It's certainly strengthening. We can certainly see that right now with observations. And it'll continue to strengthen through the summer. It's not been officially declared El Nino yet, I don't believe. But it's likely to occur at some point this summer. Now, as far as when we start to feel the effects of the El Nino, which typically result in us getting a little bit above normal precipitation, that's different pretty much every time getting El Nino. But the odds favor above normal precipitation in general.
0: And we just don't know when, right, whether it'll come in maybe even in time to help us a little bit late spring, early summer, or whether it's going to be late. Is that a complete mystery at this time?
1: Yeah, it's just whenever we start to see the upper level pattern start to behave like an El Nino, that's when we know that, you know, we can expect this to continue for as long as El Nino sticks around. But there's never really a guarantee that we'll ever see the El Nino translate to an El Nino-like pattern, again, which would be above normal precipitation. There have been years in the past where we actually see an El Nino behave like a La Nina, which is what we've just gotten out of. But that's pretty much the exception to the rule. I'm just saying that there's always a possibility that we don't get what we expect.
0: And I find it fascinating that they're talking about, or some at least are talking about, I'd like your thoughts, but the difference between just an El Nino and what some now are referring to as a super El Nino can be parts of the Pacific Ocean warming up 1.5 degrees versus about 2.5 degrees. I mean, you're talking about the difference of a degree in those waters in portions of the Pacific and their impacts on our weather patterns. That's amazing to me. I would think, okay, 20 degrees, 5 degrees, 10 degrees, that's one degree? Are you kidding me?
1: Yep, that's all it takes. Yeah, it's pretty remarkable. It's just a matter of those ocean temperatures becoming more favorable for thunderstorms to develop. And, yeah, they're right on the edge of being favorable for thunderstorms to develop further east and not.
0: And it could, I'm reading as well, diminish some of the hurricane season threat, while it could spur crazier weather in other areas.
1: Yep. With El Niños, we typically see what's called the subtropical jet stream, which is just essentially a southern jet stream that attacks subtropical parts of the world. And hurricanes, tropical storms, they don't like wind shear and any kind of upper level winds. So that whenever they encounter that, they typically start to fall apart and break apart and just become disorganized. So with El Niños, we typically see a subtropical jet stream come in and become hostile to hurricanes, at least getting, you know, closer to the United States. But of course, that doesn't mean that the United States will be hurricane landfall free. We've certainly seen that many times in the past, but yeah, that's generally what happens. And then the inverse, La Nina, we typically see a lot weaker subtropical jet stream, which favors more hurricanes in general.
0: Well, if it brings more moisture to the heartland and fewer hurricanes to certainly the east and southeast coast, that'd make us both happy, wouldn't it?
1: Oh, absolutely. Yep.
0: Mm-hmm. Yeah, no doubt.
1: Yeah, we'll have to hope for the no extremes. Like, yeah, we don't want extremes, even in, you know, rainfall situations. We don't want extreme flooding, but, you know, let's hope for a, you know, a little bit of a balance.
0: Yeah, a healthy something in the middle, please.
1: Yeah.
0: I guess. All right, we appreciate it, Peter, as always. Thank you.
1: Absolutely. No problem.
0: Have a good day. Bye-bye.
1: You too. Bye-bye.
0: Meteorologist Peter VandenBosch with the National Weather Service Office in Amarillo. And your Weather Channel forecast on 98.3 KXDJ. 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All are proud supporters of area youth on 98.3 KXDJ. We start things in the upper 50s here in the north and low 60s to the south. And we will warm it on up, but not quite where we were yesterday. Some of us here in the north may stay in the upper 80s. The Weather Channel has us in the northeast at 90. But then we jump right back into the upper 90s tomorrow. They have us at 98. We're going for 98.3 tomorrow and again on Saturday. And they have us at 96 in between there on Friday and again just about like that on Sunday. Before we do cool down next week, a few 70s and primarily about 80, it looks like, all of next week. So we do get a little more reasonable next week. But in the meantime, a lot of sunshine and about 90 today. Those southeast winds this afternoon at 10 to 20. Breezy and hotter tomorrow. We do have at least a mention of a stray thunderstorm in the PM on Thursday. And then on Friday, mid-upper 90s. Saturday, mid-upper 90s. Again, they do say a stray rumble of thunder is going to be possible on Saturday. And then on Sunday, they do hang on to the chance of a scattered PM thunderstorm or two. Again, as Peter mentioned there, the chances appear to be fairly slim, but at least they do mention it. And on Sunday, southwest winds picking up 20 to 30. And then we drop down to about 80 for a big old chunk of next week. And again, too early to tell. We all know that. But maybe later next week, a better chance of some scattered thunder. We shall see about that. Out there this morning, we are pretty pleasant, just a little bit breezy. As we roll it here on this Wednesday morning at around 60 degrees, region what? 98.3 KXDJ. XDJ News Time is 6:21, 21 after the hour. A news preview is next.
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0: 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Serving all of the massive KXDJ listening region.
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0: Now, former Perryton Ranger football coach and athletic director Cole Underwood, as you know, was arrested in April of 2024 by local authorities, and then again in June of that year on federal charges of enticement and attempted enticement of a minor, along with the receipt of child pornography. And he admitted having sex with a 15-year-old girl at least 10 times in his office at the high school. He has since been sentenced to 30 years in federal prison, where he sits today. And the story back in the news in recent days, after News Channel 10 wrote a story on it last week and did an expanded, in-depth look based on some of the documents that are out there. But while most of us have been going on about our busy lives, I'm sure, and kind of forgetting the story, and I get it, it's one you wish you could forget. There has been a lot going on behind the scenes that you may not know about, and that is a lawsuit filed against the district and Mr. Underwood, for whatever that's worth, and in the case, and that filed by the father of the victim. And then, of course, you've got now the school district's attorneys that are filing their own. And one of those, the latest that was just filed, well, just right at 2 weeks ago, was a motion for summary judgment. Which is pretty typical in these lawsuits, and that is just simply the sued asking a judge to throw out the case. And they will make their case, they are making their case, that there is no evidence to support the claims of the plaintiff in this case. And so they ask a court to throw it out, basically. And so all of that's been going on, and your school board's been dealing with it here in Perryton. And coming up later on this morning, Perryton Superintendent of Schools Greg Brown will be back on the program to discuss what he can of it. He has proven already to this point that he will take the tough questions. And I can promise you, and if you are a regular listener to this program, I can promise you that I will ask some tough questions. And understanding that there may be some of those that he can answer, and there may be some of those that have to do with the case and the legal maneuvering of cases like this, that he just simply will not be able to address. I did have a listener yesterday suggest to me that it would basically just be a nothing burger, and ask me if I expected anything more. And I said, well, actually, yes, I do. I do. I really do. I don't think that the attorneys in this case would allow Mr. Brown to do it. Not that they could necessarily stopping, but they would advise strongly against it. I don't think that they would really push back in great part if all Mr. Brown was going to do was say, well, can't comment on that, can't comment on that, can't comment on that. That's not how he rolls. And so I do think that it will be revealing. And we'll consider your questions as well. Can't promise that I would ask every question. You may have questions in mind that I already have in mind. But there certainly may be questions out there that you would like to see asked, if possible. And if you want to submit those to me for my consideration, I invite you to do that. As a matter of fact, I had a listener just earlier this week, or maybe late last week, that sent me a message and said, hey, I have some questions. Would you ask them to Mr. Brown? And I replied and said, well, I will consider them. If you want to submit them, please feel free. And so if you have questions that are on your mind, you can send them to the text hotline at 806-202-2600, 806-202-2600. And Mr. Brown will be here on the program later on this morning during the 9 o'clock hour. Some of the other stories that we are talking about on this busy Wednesday program. And boy, we do have a lot coming up today, another busy, busy news day. As so we get to our community focus segment, Ronnie Watson and his wife own and operate Perryton's Independent Driving School. And we still, once a coach, always a coach. Right, coach?
10: That's right.
0: We still call him coach.
10: Somehow we hung on to those.
0: That's been a while.
10: Name of pride.
0: But Coach Watson to us. But Mr. Watson of Perryton's Independent Driving School has a warning for parents who let their underage kids drive without a license. It could be extremely costly. His take on that coming up. In our energy focus segment today, District 87 Texas State Representative Caroline Fairley of Amarillo has been appointed to the Texas Energy Fund Committee. Representative Fairley recently telling us the committee plays a critical role in supporting the state's efforts to strengthen our electrical grids. The panhandle, of course, different than ERCOT downstate. We talked to her about it. NRXDJ, did you hear that segment? Boy, Pam Stenzel pulls no punches at all. Pam Stenzel is a woman who has dedicated her entire adult life to serving women experiencing crisis pregnancies and helping students make values-based decisions on sex. She has spoken recently at Perryton ISD. I know she has spoken at Groover Schools as well. And as a product herself of rape, she says it's all about life. And she does bring it. She was a recent guest on the program, and we kick off a four-part series with Mrs. Stenzel later this morning in our KXDJ Did You Hear That segment. We'll talk some high school sports. We do have Groover High School baseball in the playoffs resuming today, and we do have the Dumas girls in playoff softball that will resume tomorrow. Others coming up tomorrow and into Friday, Saturday, potentially as well. We'll talk about that on the high school sports scene. We also do have 3A and 4A kids in state track today and others that are jumping in tomorrow and into Friday as well. But we've got kids from Perryton, Dalhart, Bushland, Pampa, Randall Canyon, and West Plains that are at state track as early as today, the 3As and the 4As. We'll get to more on that coming up a little later in the show as well. Also, the Perryton High School welding team honored. We'll tell you about that. More on what we still do not yet know about the Follett School Board race coming up later this morning as well. All of the above, morning ag news, oil and gas news, chance to win in the trivia challenge. Ken will be along with his state and sports updates. We'll get to a community calendar update, tell you about some of the many things that are going on across the KXDJ listening region. By the way, some of those things here in Perryton, moms and dads, if you want your little ones to play youth summer soccer, the sign-up deadline is today. You've got the senior pro rodeo that has kicked off down in Canadian. First performance last night, and that continues throughout the remainder of the week. Right on into the Sunday afternoon performance, by the way. You do have a number of area end-of-school activities today on the schedule on this Wednesday. You've got the Stratford Junior High Awards Assembly, the Balco High School Baccalaureate, and the Canadian Middle School Awards Assembly. Those are some of those on the schedule today. The Groover City Council will meet this evening. The Miami City Council will meet tomorrow evening. And then we'll get into some of the weekend activities as well, including a suicide awareness poker run that will be coming up on Saturday out of Darizet. Also, one of the bigger golf tournaments of the year coming up here in Perryton this weekend. It is the two-player, two-day Perryton Golf Classic. That is coming up on both Saturday and on Sunday. That's a big one here in Perryton. And one of those where all of the funds raised go directly back into the course. They're going to have another $1,000 shootout. And the player evaluation, I mean, all that stuff that goes with the bigger events that is coming up here in Perryton this weekend as well. All of the above and more rolling your way on this busy Wednesday. Welcome to it, 98.3 KXDJ. Well, I mentioned, Coach, we've got this story coming up featuring Ronnie Watson of Perryton's Independent Driving School, who is warning parents who let their kids drive before they have a driver's license, and is warning that it could be very, very costly. And have to admit, my kids did drive some before they got their licenses. I don't recall letting them drive a car just on their own. You know, I'm going to the high school, I'm going here, I'm going there. Maybe it happened a few times. I don't remember it because it's been a minute.
10: It has been
0: since I had those kids.
10: Sure.
0: Let me take that back. I think the youngest one, Mason, who's only been out of high school 4 years, I believe that I do recall his mother and I allowing him to drive a little bit to and from this, that, or the other, maybe even to work some before he got his license. I think we did allow that and took the chance. I would argue that most probably do. Some definitely don't. Some adamantly don't. When I mentioned the other day after my interview with Mr. Watson, Mr. Watson, wasn't he in a movie or something?
10: I'm trying to think.
0: Mr. Watson. I had mentioned after visiting with him that I get all of the warnings, and he's right, and the ifs are concerning, but I was just being honest. I really don't play the games, as you know. It is what it is. I am who I am, faults and all. And so sometimes I say the quiet part out loud, and I just admitted, you know, if I still had kids in the house that were underage, and I don't, and I'm not complaining, there's a season for everything. But if I had one, and it was time to go to early morning practice or whatever, and they had their learner's permit, just not quite a license, I'd probably still allow them to go on their own. And I had a listener that sent me a message, and Some might call it a bit self-righteous, but I think they were just being honest. That's who they are. And it was admirable. They said, don't you think allowing your kids to break certain laws is teaching them a disrespect for authority and laws that are meant to be followed? No, we don't let. We've never let, they said. We've never let our children drive without a license. And I sent them a message. I thought I had them. And I said, well, that's very admirable, and I can't argue with that. That's a good point. I said, do you ever speed? Nope. Never speed.
10: Didn't get them on that one.
0: Nope. Didn't get them on that one either. I thought, dang it. Yeah. I thought I had you. I thought I had us all on that one a little bit. And they said, no, actually, evidently, their insurance company has some sort of a monitoring system on their car, and they get insurance breaks for being able to prove that they do not speed. I did have somebody say, send me a message after that, said, I ain't letting no insurance company monitor my comings and goings in my vehicle. No, never. And I kind of agree with that one. But my point was just simply, there are some people that for whatever reasons, safety or moral conviction or whatever, never let their kids drive. My question to you as an old driver's ed teacher, did you ever allow your kids to drive on their own before they had their license? Never,
10: not,
0: huh?
10: Not that I can think of, not a single time, because I was a driver's ed teacher when they were that age. And I understood the liability you have. I think about the only time I'm thinking of that you can get in real trouble when a child is driving without a license, if they have a collision or something like that, then you're not only going to be paying a lot because your insurance is not going to cover it, and it's not going to cover the damage to the other car. It's not going to cover the suit of the other driver saying your child's not licensed. Mm-hmm. So, no, I didn't do it, but it was a lot easier back then to say, no, when you drive, I'm going to be with you until you get your license. And so that's what we did. But, no, I don't recall ever letting them drive, not even stealing back one time. But they probably did. I just don't recall because it was a long time ago.
0: Yes. That was a minute.
10: Yeah.
0: That was a minute and a half ago, wasn't it?
10: Well, for you, for me, it was about an hour or two.
0: It was about an hour or two. Yeah. Well, it is a risk that parents take. There's no doubt about it. And as you'll hear, that's a big part of Mr. Watson's warning. So, hey, just want folks to be aware, if you allow it, and God forbid, that kid is in a wreck of some type, well, then if they cause damage, much less injury or death,
10: exactly,
0: then they could get you for everything you're worth. And that's a part of his message.
10: I didn't hear Ronnie's interview, but I'm looking forward to picking up whatever you're going to share with it. Mm-hmm. Because, it's been so long, I forgot all the possibilities that could leave you hanging. From a financial standpoint and a liability standpoint.
0: Mm-hmm. Yep. Well, you will hear it in just a few minutes. That is coming up. 98.3 KXDJ News Time is 6:42. Good morning. It's 18 till 7.
11: State House Committee hears testimony on New World Screwworms Action Plan. I'm Tom Nicoletti with Focus on Agriculture for the Texas Farm Bureau Radio Network. At the state capitol in Austin on Tuesday, the House Culture, Recreation, and Tourism Committee heard testimony regarding New World Screwworms and the Texas Parks and Wildlife Department. Pecos County rancher Warren Cood, who serves as vice president of the Texas Farm Bureau, emphasized the importance of the Parks and Wildlife Department to be well prepared for the possible entry of New World Screwworms into Texas.
12: The stakeholder community has come a long way over the last 18 months. Industry groups represented here along with me and agency partners have worked together to get as prepared as possible for the New World Screwworm infestation. Texas Parks and Wildlife holds responsibility for some of the most difficult parts of this challenge. Therefore, this agency must be fully prepared to respond to all manners of need. We expect the agency to prioritize its mission to conserve and protect wildlife populations, especially game species and those with proven population challenges. In the face of new world screwworm infestations, all Texas parks and wildlife resources must be leveraged to proactively prepare and align with state and federal partners and landowners in response to this threat. I have specific items concerning prevention and response that come from landowners and TFB members. They are fundamentally items that have not yet been seen that the agency complete. They include game warden training in high-risk counties south of Interstate 10, approved disposal methods of infested animals, agency staff training, including game wardens, to collect and submit wildlife source samples.
11: That is Warren Coode, Texas Farm Bureau Vice President and Pecos County Rancher, who also stressed interagency coordination plans to support stop movement orders around New World screwworm infestation zones. I'm Tom Nicoletti with the Texas Farm Bureau Radio Network.
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16: Can you imagine 8 seconds for the perfect ride? 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
4: Coach Splawn on the keyboard, ladies and gentlemen. Play that thing, Coach. Actually, that's on the pipe organ at the Methodist Church. Oh, yeah. Yes, thank you, Cammie. Cammie is reminding me that I said some of the state track in Texas begins today. It actually begins tomorrow. Some of it begins on Thursday. And the 3As and 4As. And then some of the other kids around our area, like the 1As and 2As, will be at state and track either tomorrow and or Saturday. You know, there were several times yesterday, and I'm just looking here on my I have a, this is high tech around here. And show prep for the show that you listen to. Of course, I use an old legal tablet. Of course. Of course it's handwritten. What else is there? Okay. What? No, of course it is. And I prep a full sheet every day that are the guidelines for some of the things that we're going to talk about on the program, and other things just happen. But I noticed that there were several spots where I was talking about today and or tomorrow, and I went, and there were several times my wife reminded me yesterday. I was talking about Wednesday being Wednesday. No, today's Tuesday. Oh, yeah. Today's, I don't know. I'm wishful thinking, I guess. I want the weekend to get here quickly, I suppose. Yes, we will get to that as we do have some playoff baseball today for Groover. And then Dumas and softball action back tomorrow. But the state track meets here in Texas begin tomorrow on Thursday. We'll get to some of that, some of these kids. So that will be very, very busy. Always appreciate hearing from some of you. The text hotline is the way to do that, 806-202-2600, 806-202-2600. This listener says, Progressive DriveWise, which is a product, I guess, of Progressive Insurance. Progressive DriveWise monitors speed, braking, and seatbelts, along with GPS, so they know what highways you're on, to see what the speed limits are, and whether or not you are obeying. And then a listener says, good thing is that if you have it, and someone steals your car, they can help you find it. Yeah, a little too big brother for me. Thanks, but no thanks. But, you know, hey, different strokes for different folks. This listener into the text hotline is saying, regarding the individual that told me they never speed, they're lying. This listener says, they're just lying. They're flat out lying. I don't know. They sounded sincere. And another listener is saying there is a truck wreck up at the intersection at Bryan's Corner this morning, north of Parryton, about 15 miles out at Bryan's Corner, where there have been many, many wrecks over the years. Another truck wreck there this morning. Not like the Democrat Party, a truck wreck. This is a real truck wreck. Welcome to Midweek Wednesday. It is May 13th. I'm Chris Samples, 98.3 KXDJ News. In our community focus segment today, Ronnie Watson of Parryton's Independent Driving School has a warning for parents letting their underage kids drive without a license. It could be very costly.
5: I think the percentage is pretty high, Chris, and I understand there's a lot of situations where in the morning, mom goes this way, dad goes this way, and that's about the only way the student can get to school. But I can tell you, without a shadow of a doubt. There's a lot of them that are letting their students drive. And not, like you just said, they don't even have a learner's permit, which they can get at 15, but not even their provisional license at 16, which does allow them, after they've taken the road test and everything, by themselves. And just the stuff that I have seen, I'd like to just tell people, look, parents, you can be financially ruined. First of all, and you might just double check this with a Farron Cowan or Jose at State Farm or Clint Arbery, those kids don't have insurance. That's the scary part. And the Texas law, the biggest one is negligent entrustment, in which they know that the child doesn't have a license, okay, or legal license, which means they can drive at 16, at least 16 by themselves, and they're financially liable. And in that case, they're going to be liable for everything. I mean, the repair to the, another vehicle, any medical cost, et cetera, et cetera. And that can really add up fast.
4: Yeah, the concern is that if it doesn't always work out well, I mean, it'll probably be fine, sure. You're just going to the school, you're going to the gym, you're driving over here, you're driving over there. It'll be fine, and that is true, isn't it? The odds are it will be fine, but your point is well made. If, God forbid, something would happen and a parent has knowingly allowed an unlicensed driver to get behind that wheel and they are involved in an accident, whether or not it's their fault or not, I suppose, it could be just, it could financially ruin some people, right?
5: It could. And just the simple part of it is the fines and the tickets can range from, I believe, $25 to about $200 for driving without a license. Okay. I had a lady share with me that she had a nephew, and this is back in the last two or three weeks, that her nephew had a friend and he'd been stopped, I don't know how many times, three or four times. Now he's got to wait till he's 18 to get his license. So the fines and tickets are there, but then you can license delay and you're probably going to have to go in front of court and car may get impounded, and then there's going to be some other legal stuff that the parents are going to have to deal with that are going to be costly.
4: And you had mentioned in your letter to me, all it takes is a mishap, an accident that nobody thinks is going to happen, and a lawyer out there somewhere to get a hold of that case and then potentially Katie bar the door.
5: Absolutely. Absolutely. A couple of years ago, there's a few of us that have to get together in this area out of Amarillo, Dumas and everything that run our own private driving schools like what we do, and we visit and everything. And there was a lawsuit, I think, about three or four years ago down in the Amarillo area that the settlement was $250,000.
4: Ronnie Watson of Perryton's Independent Driving School, according to the Texas DPS, there's a thing called negligent entrustment. And that means if a parent knowingly allows a child to drive illegally, they are responsible for damages in an accident. 98.3 KXDJ News Time is 6:55.
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4: Perryton Superintendent of Schools Greg Brown will be on the program during the 9 o'clock hour on some of the latest in the Cole Underwood case and lawsuits. It is coming up on 3 minutes till. Back to Ken for State in Sports. Good morning, Ken.
7: Good morning, Chris, and good morning, everybody. A verbal threat and a swatting hoax prompted a lockdown at Tascosa High School. According to Emerald ISD information, about two possible threats at Tascosa came in during lunch on Tuesday. Emerald Police, AISD Police, and DPS assisted to determine the threats were not credible. As part of the investigation, police arrested one student for making verbal threats. Police believe the other threats were a part of a nationwide hoax known as swatting. According to the FBI, swatting is when a person calls a 911 and fakes an emergency that draws a response from law enforcement, usually a SWAT team. Once police gave the all-clear, Tascosa lifted the lockdown and the school day returned to normal. U.S. Senator John Cornyn, a Republican from Texas, introduced legislation Monday to designate U.S. Highway 287 as a future interstate highway named in honor of President Donald Trump. The I-47 Future Interstate Act would rename the roughly 1,800-mile corridor, which runs from Port Arthur, Texas, through the Panhandle from Childress to Amarillo to Stratford and on to Shoto, Montana, as Interstate 47, to be known as the Trump Interstate. Senator Cynthia Lummis, a Republican from Wyoming, is co-sponsoring the bill. The U.S. 287 is the second-longest three-digit highway in the United States and serves as a major trucking route. In Oklahoma news, civil rights attorney DeMario Solomon Simmons learned about the Tulsa race massacre during college. This revelation inspired him to lead a reparation campaign for survivors and descendants. His new book, Redeem a Nation, The Century-Long Battle of Restoring the Soul of America, explores that fight for justice and aims to address historic racial injustices. The Tulsa massacre in 1921 destroyed the prosperous black community of Greenwood, displacing thousands. Solomon Simmons argues that America must address these past wrongs to move forward. Despite legal setbacks, he continues to push for reparation and acknowledgement. In news in the world of sports, Scottie Scheffler is the dominant player in golf and looking to avoid feeling like a bridesmaid. He's the defending champion at the PGA Championship this week. The world's number one player also is coming off three consecutive runner-up finishes dating back to the Masters. Scheffler said, "It's a little bittersweet, but at least I know I'm playing well." He's trying to join Brooks Koepka and Tiger Woods as the only modern-day players to win the PGA back-to-back. And his way as the strongest field among majors in the Aronimek course that has Xander Schauffele describing it as diabolical greens. And finally, sports two teams have already punched their ticket for the NBA Conference Finals. In the West, the Oklahoma City Thunder eliminated the L.A. Lakers 4-0. And in the East, the New York Knicks did the same to the Philadelphia 76ers. Last night, the San Antonio Spurs blanked the Minnesota Timberwolves 126-97 to lead that series 3-2. The Detroit Pistons host the Cleveland Cavaliers tonight. That series is tied at 2 games apiece. And you're up to date. I'm Ken Spahn, 93KX DJ.
4: Much more to come in hour two on the way. 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
8: Breaking news this hour from Town Hall. I'm Rich Thomason. Trade will be a central focus of President Trump's summit with Chinese President Xi in Beijing. Mr. Trump leading a delegation of U.S. tech, business, and finance leaders to the Chinese capital. That's where we find correspondent Will Weiser.
9: They will be discussing trade. Both sides have reached a sort of a trade truce since last fall that had prevented each one from imposing high tariffs. And the White House says that there's interest in from both China and the U.S. in extending that trade truce. So that's something that will be discussed. They'll also be discussing an arms sale to Taiwan that the White House has approved but has not yet allowed to go through.
8: China is a key ally of Iran, buys a lot of its oil.
9: Trump is going to talk about Iran when he meets in a state visit with his Chinese counterpart, Xi Jinping. He's already expressed some frustration with the Chinese, saying that they haven't used their strong economic ties to Iran to pressure the Iranian authorities to reopen the Strait of Hormuz, which could ease oil prices.
8: And it's wheels down for the president. He has now arrived in Beijing. In the Cornhusker states,
10: it's too early to call Nebraska's Democratic primary for a seat in the U.S. House. With more than 51,000 votes counted, political activist Denise Powell has a lead of about 2 percentage points ahead of current state Senator John Kavanaugh. The winner of the primary will face Republican Brinker Harding in November. He's been endorsed by President Donald Trump. And U.S. Senator Pete Ricketts easily won Nebraska's GOP primary in his bid to seek his first full term. Ricketts had been appointed to replace former Senator Ben Sasse in 2023 and then won a 2024 special election. I'm Donna Warder.
8: And it's a mixed picture on Wall Street at the moment. The Dow futures are down 130 points. NASDAQ futures 192 points higher. The S&P futures up 14. More on these stories, townhall.com.
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12: As King Charles outlines the UK government agenda, Prime Minister Keir Starmer's job hangs by a thread.
13: King Charles III will deliver the government's new programme for the coming year to lawmakers with all the pomp and historic trappings that accompany the ceremonial opening of Britain's Parliament. The question, though, is will Prime Minister Keir Starmer be around to implement it? And even if he survives the latest government crisis, whether he will have the authority to push the proposals through Parliament. The pressure on Starmer has only increased since a Monday speech to party supporters, promoted as the first leg of his fight back. But it was criticised as tone-deaf and lacking the bold policies needed to tackle Britain's problems. I'm Charles de Ledesma.
12: Israeli drones have struck several vehicles on a highway south of Beirut, killing eight people, some civilians, according to the Lebanese Health Ministry. The Israeli military says it's been targeting Hezbollah infrastructure in southern Lebanon. News and analysis, townhall.com. He's well on his way to becoming the next chairman of the Federal Reserve.
14: The Senate confirmed Kevin Warsh's nomination to a 14-year term on the Federal Reserve Board of Governors on Tuesday, teeing up a final vote to make the ally of President Donald Trump the central bank's next chair. The 51-45 vote was largely along party lines, with Senator John Fetterman of Pennsylvania the only Democrat to vote in favor of Warsh, a former Fed governor and Wall Street banker. Warsh's nomination to be the central bank's chair for a four-year term requires a separate Senate vote, which is expected as soon as Wednesday. Bernie Bennett, Washington.
12: Hotels say the promised economic boom from the World Cup has not materialized for them, at least not yet. The American Hotel and Lodging Association reports that room bookings are lighter than expected in most of the 11 American host cities. There's roughly a month to go before the start of the most-watched sports tournament in the world. More on these stories, townhall.com.
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16: 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I mean, I think that's another major component of why this rebuild has been slower. Our data would indicate that, yeah, there's a slow rebuild going on, that there's some replacement heifers being kept back. Whether they ultimately end up getting bred or not and we expand the cow herd or not remains to be seen. Well, how many cows do we need? And I guess I go back to the point that I'm not sure that this industry as it stands today really needs to get back to 30, 31 million beef cows. We've got to open up additional outlets for the product in order for us to liquidate that increase in production.
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21: Hoping to make a profit from this season's cotton. I'm James Hunt with Around the Cap Rock on the Texas Farm Bureau Radio Network. In my conversation a few days ago with Barry Evans of Cress, we talked about the economics of cotton. In the past couple months, cotton prices have jumped to levels we haven't seen in years. But here's what Evans told me when I asked him how the current prices compare to what he would consider to be his break-even price for this season.
22: It's really hard to put a number on it because our yields vary so much, and to really put a number on it's

0: crop. My yield goal on dry land is a bale of the acre, 500 pounds of cotton to the acre. If we can make that or above at 80 cents plus, that'll work out really well.
1: So how soon do you market what you're growing here in 2026?
0: Well, I've been holding off on marketing anything, and I've really been tempted to with the market where it's at. But as dry as it is, I just don't know that we'll have any production. So I just really hate to go out and market anything until I feel more sure that I'm going to have some production anyway.
1: And I guess that's kind of maybe the devil in the details, is that one factor in why cotton prices have become elevated here lately is the awareness that we're so dry here in a primary growing region for cotton.
0: Well, that's right. And the entire plains is dry, you know, from south of Lubbock all the way, and I guess even up into Kansas, western Kansas, and it's just all terribly dry. And, you know, right here in the biggest cotton patch in the world, it's just as dry as it's ever been. So I'm sure that has had an impact on prices.
2: 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I'm James Hunt on the Texas Farm Bureau Radio Network.
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From our KXDJ studios here at 24th and Main in downtown Perryton, welcome in. Hour two of four here on The Information Leader. Welcome to Midweek Wednesday. Here we go for May the 13th. I'm Chris Samples from our KXDJ studios here in South Perryton, wherever you are across our massive listening region. 50,000 watts of it from our studios in South Perryton all the way down to Wheeler, back around to Amarillo's back door, all the way up to Huguet in Kansas, back around to Beaver, Oklahoma, wherever you are within the Giant X. Welcome, welcome. And maybe listening from well beyond, up and down the highways and the byways of life, streaming from your thingamajiggers, all of your devices, KXDJRadio.com, from your phones and your computers, KXDJRadio.com. 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While you're at it, put some avocados on the shopping list, and please quit eavesdropping on all my other conversations. However, from wherever, so glad you've joined us. Good morning, and welcome to the show. One of the stories that we are talking about today, we had last hour, and will again later on this hour. Ronnie Watson of Perryton's Independent Driving School has a warning for parents who are letting underage kids drive without a license. And that is that it could be very, very costly. And his take is coming up a little bit later on in the program. But Coach and I were trying to remember with our own kids how many, if any, we allowed to get behind the wheel of a vehicle. More than a golf cart, but a vehicle, before they actually had their own independent driver's license. And I had said, Coach, at the time when he had kids in the house, he, at that time in his life, was also a driver's ed teacher. And so he doesn't recall ever allowing that. I do not remember I had said allowing my kids to get behind the wheel before they had a license. But then I thought again, and I thought, whoa, hold on a second. That last one. Don't forget Mason. Because in our big family, eight kids, 13

0: grandkids, and now four greats in the Samples family. And it's a combined blessing. And so I'm not complaining at all. It's all wonderful. It is a tremendous blessing. They just tell me where to be. What birthday party? Okay, we got a birthday party for these four. Okay, I'll be there. Count me in. But Mason, the youngest, who's been out of the house now 3 or 4 years, he now lives in Amarillo, just having recently moved. But I thought, no, on second thought, I think I do recall allowing Mason, even when he had his permit, to drive around town some. And I'm not saying, I'm not recommending it. I'm not saying it's the smart thing to do. I'm not saying that it's the righteous thing to do. I get it. I mentioned this earlier, too. I had a listener when we were talking about it a few days ago and said, don't you think that teaching your kids that they can violate some laws like driving before they legally should be doing so is morally wrong to teach them that ignoring some of the laws is okay as long as it's more convenient for you? I couldn't argue with that. I get it. I get it. But I'm just being honest. I remember allowing Mason to do that some. And his mother and I agreed on it, or it would not have happened. And then I got to thinking, you know what? As the youngest, and some of the rest of you can probably relate to this, whether you were an older child or the youngest child, or whether you had kids of different ages, I think Mason, as the youngest one, because he was, you might remember, we were almost empty nesters, and then adopted Mason, who was our grandson, when he was like six. And so we kind of started over. And I'm pretty sure the older kids will all tell us that, yeah, of course Mason got to do it. Mason got to do several things that you wouldn't allow us to do. And I'm pretty sure that's true. And I'm not saying it's the best way. I'm not saying it's the righteous way. I'm just saying that I think many people can relate to that. And the olders would say, oh, yeah. Oh, yeah. He or she, the little one, the youngest one, they got away with everything. And I couldn't get away with any of that. So I think there's some of that that plays in. And whether or not it was, as parents, us just going, you know, probably, and I'm not talking specifically about underage driving. I'm talking about other decisions that we make. Whether it was a matter of just being a parent and going, you know, on second thought, I'm a little older now. I've mellowed a little bit, and I probably was a little bit too over the top on this or that issue with some of the older ones. And so, in hindsight, I'm going to relax that a little bit. Or maybe more accurately, it's more like, you know, I'm older, and I'm not going to deal with it. I'm not going to deal with it. I'm tireder. And, yeah, sure, go ahead. You know, within reason. That story is coming up in our community focus segment. We'll get to that here in right at 30 minutes. Also on the way this hour, our XDJ Did You Hear That segment, Pam Stenzel has dedicated her entire adult life serving women experiencing crisis pregnancies and helping students make values-based decisions about sex. She has spoken in Groover schools. She spoke recently within Perryton ISD. And a woman who is herself a product of rape, who says, it's all about life. And Pam Stenzel does bring it. And parents and kids alike, quite a segment to hear. Quite a segment. And we kick off a four-part series with her on those issues coming up in our Did You Hear It? And that's on the way here in about 15 minutes. The Perryton High School welding build-off team has returned home from Abilene with a state title. We're hearing more and more about these types of educational opportunities within many of our school districts. Things like welding that are not just a UIL option, but in some of these cases can be the door to a career path for some kids. And so one of the seniors at Perryton High School, Liam Drum, also came home with the state title for level 2 in the state certification event, as they call it. There were 19 of the best build-off teams from across the state of Texas, over 700 students competing, and the state championship build-off team is comprised of Oscar Vasquez, Renee Navarrete, Kevin Terrazas, and Liam Drum. These students won 4 out of the 6 what they call build-offs that they competed in throughout the year. And then the other state competition that they competed in was the state, what they call the state certification event. And Liam Drum won the championship for level 2. And to kind of put that in context, there were 715 kids, 715 that qualified for the certified event, split between the 4 different levels, and only 20 students were allowed back to the final round in each level. So they went through all of that, and then this Perryton team wins it, and then Liam Drum also wins a state championship. So impressive. Impressive. Want to give those kids some well-deserved airtime in an XDJ salute.
1: Dilly dilly.
0: You don't always get all of the primetime coverage when it's a welding team or something like that. And indeed they should. So congratulations, kids. Don't know anything more. We do have word this morning from a listener of a wreck out at Brian's Corner, just north of Perryton, out at Brian's Corner, Oklahoma, about 15 miles on 83. And that intersection has been a mess at times over the years. There have been many accidents there and horrible accidents. And I don't know anything other than that, but a listener is reporting this morning that there is another wreck out at Brian's Corner, Oklahoma. Going to take a quick break. We will come right back after the break, and we will get to a community calendar update. And included, we do have some of the baseball playoffs that are resuming today. Groover resumes today. Others jump in again tomorrow that remain alive around the Panhandle region. And then we do have girls softball that renews tomorrow, like the Dumas girls here a little closer to home. In addition to some of the Amarillo schools, they are back in the playoffs tomorrow to continue their great season. And we do have some kids from 3A and 4A in Texas that will be at state track tomorrow. We'll tell you a little bit about that and get to other area happenings up next. 98.3 KXDJ News Time, 7:24.
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2: 727, we do have our Energy Matters report coming up here in just a bit on 98.3 KXDJ. First, though, let's get to some of the area happenings on the KXDJ community calendar here this morning. And let's begin with a little bit of sports. So we do have high school baseball, playoff baseball that's going on involving Texas Panhandle teams. And Groover will resume today. The Groover Greyhounds will kick off a series with Stamford down in Plainview with game one of that series today. Game two will follow, and then if needed, game three on Saturday. Good luck to the Hounds. Other boys baseball teams that we have remaining in the playoffs that all jump in with series beginning either tomorrow or on Friday include West Plains, Hereford, Canyon, Randall, and Bushland. When you get to girls softball, the Dumas girls, excellent season, and they are continuing, and they jump back in tomorrow. Dumas and West Plains, out of District 4-4A, they meet again, and they'll begin as playoff series in the softball regionals, the regional championship series, beginning tomorrow and continuing on Friday as needed. And then also from the Texas Panhandle, the Randall girls are still going in girls softball. So good luck to all of them. We do have the Texas state track meets that are beginning tomorrow into the upcoming weekend. We talked about some of the Oklahoma kids this last weekend. We did have a number of Oklahoma kids that were at state track last weekend. And the 3As and the 4As will be going tomorrow down in Austin. And among those kids that are there from Perryton, Jacob Erickson in the 1600 and the 3200. From Dowlhart, Reese Jenkins in the pole vault and Eli Garcia in the pole vault. And then from Pampa, Parker Webb in the discus. You do have additional kids from the Panhandle, from Bushland, and of course, Canyon, Randall, and West Plains that will be kicking off tomorrow as well. And then when you get into Friday, you got the 2As. There'll be kids from Panhandle, Groover, West Texas High, Sunray, and Stratford at State. And then on Saturday in 1A, from around our area, we do have kids from Miami, White Deer, Booker, and Shamrock that are at State in track as well. And thanks to Cammy and Kale Steed at Press Pass for helping us gather all that info. Menu today for lunch at the Senior Center in Perryton. Baked ham, sweet potato salad, and chocolate chip cookie cake. Now we're talking. The Groover City Council will meet this evening at 5. They'll swear in a city commissioner. They'll discuss the fiscal year audit and continue to discuss locking in gas prices. The Groover City Council meeting this evening at 5. The Perryton Activity Center is taking sign-ups for youth summer soccer moms and dads. That's for your kids pre-K through 6th grade. The deadline to sign them up is today. Today. And end-of-school activities today. The Stratford Junior High Awards Assembly is taking place this morning. And then you'll have the Canadian Middle School Awards Assembly this afternoon. And then the Balco High School Baccalaureate is coming up this evening. 98.3 KXDJ News Time, 7:31.
9: A very murky crystal ball. Hello, everyone. I'm Matt Skinner with today's Oklahoma Energy Report on the Radio Oklahoma News Network. The Energy Information Administration is out with its latest short-term energy outlook, but it's one that is very clouded by present circumstances, most notably the impact of the Iran conflict on energy supplies. Basically, the forecast dismisses any notion that a reopening of the Strait of Hormuz will mean oil prices will come down quickly. Assuming the situation lasts through this month, the EIA says that it will take months to get oil shipments through Hormuz back up to pre-war levels, and that limits any move toward the downside for some time. The EIA forecasts that if the Strait of Hormuz reopens by June and the U.S. blockade of Iranian ships is lifted, Brent crude, the global benchmark, will still average $89 a barrel in the fourth quarter of this year, $79 a barrel next year. The U.S. benchmark crude is expected to average about $85 in the fourth quarter of this year and $74 next year. Other takeaways from the latest short-term energy outlook, U.S. electricity demand is expected to continue to rise 1.3% this year and then almost triple that next year. In the here and now, oil prices continue to rise as hopes for peace fade. The NYMEX June crude contract rose 4.2% on Tuesday, ending at $102.18 a barrel. Brent crude rose 3.4% to $107.77 a barrel. U.S. natural gas prices fell on Tuesday as temperatures stay fairly mild. The NYMEX June natural gas contract ended Tuesday down 2.3% to $2.84 a million BTUs. That's today's Oklahoma Energy Report on the Radio Oklahoma News Network. I'm Matt Skinner.
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0: Good morning, Panhandles. Thank you so much for joining us today. I'm Chris Samples, along with the coach, Ken Splond, from our KXDJ studios here in South Perryton. Welcome in. Midway through already, hour two of four here on the Information Leader. Well, the Cole Underwood case out of Perryton, the former head football coach and athletic director, now serving a 30-year sentence for sexual abuse of a child, basically. He is back in the news after News Channel 10 did an in-depth story on it last week. As a matter of fact, yesterday morning on the program, I spoke with the woman who wrote that story and did about a month of research going through about 1,000 pages of documentation. And coming up later this morning during the 9 o'clock hour, Perryton Superintendent of Schools Greg Brown will be back here with us on the program to discuss it. And his MO is that he does take the tough questions. And I can promise you, I will ask some tough ones. If you listen on a regular basis, I think you know that. And so we will ask the straight and direct questions. I'm sure there probably, because there's ongoing litigation, be some that he may not be able to answer, but someone suggested yesterday that, it'll just be a big nothing burger because he won't be able to say anything, and there won't be anything to it. Do you expect anything more? They asked me, and I said, absolutely I do. Absolutely I do. That's not Mr. Brown's, again, M.O., he does take the tough questions. There will be some things that he may not be able to comment on because of pending litigation. But he will talk where he can. And we're looking forward to it as we address some of these other issues. And that's coming up during the 9 o'clock hour. I did have a listener here a couple of days ago send me a message. Hey, can I send you questions for you to ask Mr. Brown? And my response to them is what I would say to you. I will consider them. Send them my way. Can't promise. You may have some questions that I already have on my mind. But you may have something different, and I will consider it. And so if you have a question you'd like to see asked in this stinker of a story, well, the text hotline is the way to do it. 806-202-2600, 806-202-2600. Mr. Brown coming up during the 9 o'clock hour. 98.3 KXDJ News Time is 7:41. It is 19 till. Welcome in to the Midweek Wednesday program here on this May the 13th. Our Did You Hear It segment for the half hour, boy, does she bring it. Pam Stenzel has dedicated her entire adult life to serving women experiencing crisis pregnancies and helping students make values-based decisions about sex. As a product of rape herself, she does say, it's all about life. Did you hear it?
1: The fact that I was conceived in rape and adopted and loved, and I'm so grateful for my birth mother, but I really don't believe that my life is worth less than yours simply because of the way I was conceived, and I don't believe that I deserve the death penalty for the crime of my biological father. And having spent 30-plus years working with women in crisis, what my birth mother needed in that horrible moment of trauma, and no one is saying that that wasn't a moment of trauma, right? Just that horrible violation. What she needed was not to have me violently ripped from her womb. To repay violence with more violence. What she really needed was someone to love her and walk alongside her and be there for her and just help her get through that journey. And so the reality is I spent my life working with these women experiencing unintended pregnancy because I hope and believe that somebody was there for my own birth mother who was a teen experiencing that pain. And really, when I began working in the pregnancy centers and just trying to be there and help and walk women through this, because the reality is I want women to have every choice available to them that does not involve the death of their child. We want to make sure she has every option, whether it's parenting, whether it's getting married to the baby's father and providing family that way, whether it's making an adoption plan, or a safe, legal, safe haven surrender where she hands that newborn to a first responder and makes sure that that baby is kept safe and not thrown in the trash bin. So we want to make sure that these women in this crisis and whatever they're going through, that they have all of those options. And when I was running that pregnancy center, and this is way back, Chris, because you and I are probably closer in age. I have grandchildren as well. Mm-hmm. But when I was first doing this, I would have these girls in my pregnancy center every day. So, and Pam, I didn't know. If I would have understood what the consequences of the choices I was making, I would have made a different choice. And I realized that we were not communicating clearly and helping young people understand what the consequences of choosing to be involved sexually will be for them. And that ends up putting them in that situation. And so I started traveling and speaking to students about sex for about 10 to 15 years. Certainly during the Bush administration, George W. Bush administration, we had some funding to be able to have these conversations in our schools. And then that slowly kind of wore off and it became kind of a political thing, which is really frustrating to me because we have the data to prove. We call it the success sequence in family social sciences. We have the imperative data to prove that if a young person will follow this, what we call the success sequence, right, they will do things in this order that we can almost guarantee that they will not live in poverty, that they will be successful, and they will have successful marriages and families. And that success sequence is you get your education, you get a job, and you know what? It doesn't even need to be like you have to go to college for 10 years and have a master's degree. Just finish high school and get a job or maybe a trade school or whatever it is, but get your education, get a job, and reserve all childbearing for the context of marriage. And if a student will choose to do that, they have a less than 2% chance of ever living in poverty. And the other thing that we've done is we've protected those children. Those children are being raised in families.
0: More from Pam Stenzel in coming days in our Did You Hear It segment. One of the things that she also points to that's happening with the sexually active culture in many parts of our country today is what she calls an STI pandemic. She says we have a sexually transmitted disease pandemic in this country. Meanwhile, the Pregnancy Support Center in Perryton will offer services to women who are experiencing an unplanned pregnancy. They have pregnancy tests, support mentoring, education, referrals for ongoing pregnancy and parenting needs, resource guidance, and post-abortion support. You will not be judged, but you will be loved. All these services are free. They are located in the basement of the Ragsdale Building, which is right there at 6th and Main in Perryton, right on the west side. And you can also call 806-648-HOPE, 806-648-HOPE.
2: 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And they don't come through the leaves. In fact, depending on the quality of water you've got, you can actually burn the leaves. If you've got some salt or something in your water, you know, that can hurt the plant in other ways. The impact sprinklers, they actually run it, I think, about 100 PSI. And so there is a lot of energy generating that pressure. These days, the pivots run with at low pressure. Most people want about 15 PSI at the end of the pivot. Maybe it's 25 or something at the center of the pivot. But you know, if you're running at a quarter of the pressure, I don't know what the energy savings are, but it's a lot. And so that in and of itself is a massive efficiency gain in terms of water savings, but it's money in your pocket. You're not spending money on all this generating high pressure and losing it because you're running it at high pressure and pushing it off into the air. 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
5: 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That's why Twin Oaks Manor and the Oakwood Unit in Booker were created. Administrator Sean Hoover.
6: We are also blessed to have one of the few certified gerontological nurses in the Texas Panhandle. What that means is she can spot changes much quicker than most people. We are able to be on top of issues sometimes before they even arise.
5: Twin Oaks Manor and the Oakwood Unit in Booker. Complete senior care that exceeds expectations.
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The day will be full of family fun. 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

something with that harmony, huh? I know what some of you are thinking. Play the whole thing. Play the whole thing. Well, I don't have time right now, but we will after the top of the hour. How about that? Let's do it. Happy 250th anniversary to the greatest country the world has ever known.

0: By the way, if you like you some Gaithers, you can hear their Gaither Gospel Hour every Sunday morning from 8 to 9, right here on the Information Leader. Weather-wise, sunny, hot, and breezy, mostly dry, unfortunately. We'll get up to 90 in the north today, a little better than yesterday. But those of you to the south, definitely into the mid-90s. And those southeast winds today, 10 to 20. And then we get into the mid-upper 90s tomorrow, right on through Saturday. Well, right on through Sunday, actually, mid-90s. And we do have a chance of a stray thunderstorm or three tomorrow, and again maybe in the p.m. on Saturday. Chances do not look great, but there is a chance over the next few evenings, only a slight chance. But otherwise, hot, breezy, and dry through the weekend, and then we do get a little bit better on the temperatures, a little more moderate, primarily about 80 much of next week, and then maybe late next week, a little better chance of some rain. We'll see about that. They are suggesting it, but of course, way too early to tell. In our community focus segment today, Ronnie Watson of Perryton's Independent Driving School has a warning for parents who let their underage kids drive without a license. It could cost you everything.
1: I think the percentage is pretty high, Chris. And I understand there's a lot of situations where in the morning, mom goes this way, dad goes this way, and that's about the only way the student can get to school. But I can tell you, without a shadow of a doubt, there's a lot of them that are letting their students drive. And not, like you just said, they don't even have a learner's permit, which they can get at 15, but not even their provisional license at 16, which does allow them, after they've taken the road test and everything, by themselves. And just the stuff that I have seen, I'd like to just tell people, look, parents, you can be financially ruined. First of all, and you might just double-check this with a Farron Cowan or Jose at State Farm or Clint Aubrey, those kids don't have insurance. That's the scary part. And the Texas law, the biggest one is negligent entrustment, in which they know that the child doesn't have a license, okay, or legal license, which means they can drive at 16, at least 16 by themselves, and they're financially liable. And in that case, they're going to be liable for everything. I mean, the repair to another vehicle, any medical cost, et cetera, et cetera. And that can really add up fast.
0: Yeah, the concern is that if it doesn't always work out well, I mean, it'll probably be fine, sure. You're just going to the school, you're going to the gym, you're driving over here, you're driving over there. It'll be fine, and that is true, isn't it? The odds are it will be fine, but your point is well made. If, God forbid, something would happen and a parent has knowingly allowed an unlicensed driver to get behind that wheel and they are involved in an accident, whether or not it's their fault or not, I suppose, it could be just, it could financially ruin some people, right?
1: It could. And just the simple part of it is, the fines and the tickets can range from, I believe, $25 to about $200 for driving without a license. Okay, I had a lady share with me that she had a nephew, and this is back in the last two or three weeks, that her nephew had a friend, and he'd been stopped, I don't know how many times, three or four times. Now he's got to wait till he's 18 to get his license. So the fines and tickets are there, but then you can license delay, and you're probably going to have to go in front of court, and car may get impounded, and then there's going to be some other legal stuff that the parents are going to have to deal with that are going to be costly.
0: And you had mentioned in your letter to me, all it takes is a mishap, an accident that nobody thinks is going to happen, and a lawyer out there somewhere to get a hold of that case and then potentially Katie bar the door.
1: Absolutely. Absolutely. A couple of years ago, there's a few of us that have to get together in this area out of Amarillo, Dumas, and everything that run our own private driving schools like what we do, and we visit and everything. And there was a lawsuit, I think, about three or four years ago down in the Amarillo area that the settlement was $250,000.
0: Perryton's Ronnie Watson of Independent Driving School, the DPS warns of what they call negligent entrustment. where if a parent knowingly allows a child to drive illegally, they are responsible for all damages in an accident.
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0: It is 3 minutes till. Back to Ken for State and Sports. Good morning, Ken.
3: Good morning, Chris, and good morning, everybody. Emerald Police are asking for the community's help with information on a homicide at a motel. On Monday, May 11th, officers responded to the Fifth Season Suites to find a man dead inside a room. The man was identified as 61-year-old George Glenn Eagleton. He was living at the hotel at the time. Officers determined that he had been shot, and police are investigating this as a homicide and are asking the community for help. The construction of data centers is a growing political issue across Texas. UT researchers released a study about how these high-tech facilities will impact the state over the next decade. Data centers are described as the backbone of the 21st century economy, but they have also quickly become the new political boogeyman. This high-tech hot-button issue is factoring into local and state politics. The pushback has gained traction recently. Communities, advocates, and local leaders claim the massive facilities require a lot of water to operate and will threaten public drinking supplies. There is also concern that data centers will add stress to the state power grid. A study released by UT at Austin predicts the data centers at the current rate of construction could potentially account for 3% to 9% of the water used in Texas by 2040. UT researchers said more than 400 data centers are now operating or are under construction in Texas. In Oklahoma news, Edmond city leaders discussed possible safety changes at Arcadia Lake following a mass shooting near the park that left one person dead and multiple people injured. The discussion took place during the city council meeting Monday evening. City officials addressed access to Arcadia Lake and considered changes aimed at making the grounds safer. City documents show the item was added to the agenda at the direction of Mayor Mark Nash and Council Member Brian Watterson. The conversation came just a week after the shooting at a party near the lake. Specific proposals were not detailed. In news in the world of sports, Scotty Scheffler is the dominant player in golf and looking to avoid feeling like a bridesmaid. He's the defending champion of the PGA Championship this week. The world's number one player also is coming off three consecutive runner-up finishes dating to the Masters. Scheffler said it's a little bittersweet, but at least he knows he's playing well. He'll try to join Brooks Koepka and Tiger Woods as the only modern players to win a PGA back-to-back in his way is the strongest field among majors in the Adirondack course that has Xander Schauffele describing as diabolical greens. Finally, in sports, the two teams have already punched their tickets for their NBA conference finals. In the West, the Oklahoma City Thunder eliminated the L.A. Lakers 4-0. In the East, the New York Knicks did the same to the Philadelphia 76ers. Last night, San Antonio Spurs blasted the Minnesota Timberwolves 126-97 to lead that series 3-2. And you're up to date. I'm Ken Swan, 93 Kicks. DJ.
0: Much more to come on the Information Leader. It's 8 o'clock.
4: Breaking news this hour from Town Hall. I'm Rich Thomason. The president has landed. President Trump and his entourage of senior administration officials, business, finance, and tech leaders has arrived in Beijing. Mr. Trump says trade is a top agenda item for his talks with Chinese President Xi, although Iran will also come up.
5: We're going to have a long talk about it. I think he's been relatively good, to be honest with you. You look at the blockade, no problem. They get a lot of their oil from that area. We've had no problem, and he's been a friend of mine. He's been somebody that we get along with, and I think you're going to see that good things are going to happen. This is going to be a very exciting trip. A lot of good things are going to happen.
4: As for trade, James Zimmerman with the American Chamber of Commerce in China.
6: The key thing is that there's no expectations of a grand bargain, no expectations of any kind of breakthrough with, you know, all of the challenges that we have in the trade relationship with China.
4: A pending U.S. weapons sale to Taiwan is a thorny issue in relations between Washington and Beijing. Wholesale inflation surged last month. The producer price index for April
7: jumping 6% from a year ago, up 1.4% from March. Energy prices skyrocketed higher. As U.S. doctors closely monitor Americans from the hantavirus-stricken cruise ship, a woman in Paris who contracted the virus is gravely ill. 18 Americans are quarantined in the U.S., one of them tested positive and is in a biocontainment unit. Three people died on board the Dutch-flagged cruise ship while it was out in the Atlantic. Watching Wall Street ahead of this morning's opening bell, stock futures remain mixed. The Dow futures down 245 points, while the Nasdaq futures are 65 points higher. S&P futures 5 points in the red. More on these stories, townhall.com.
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7: Russia has test-fired a new ICBM.
9: Russian President Vladimir Putin calls it the most powerful missile in the world. The nuclear-armed Sarmat is an intercontinental ballistic missile whose individually targeted warheads, Putin says, have a combined power more than four times higher than any Western counterpart. Test launched Tuesday. It's a key part of Moscow's efforts to modernize its nuclear forces. The last remaining nuclear arms pact between Russia and the U.S. expired more than 4 years ago. And Putin has repeatedly brandished Russia's nuclear capabilities since the 2022 invasion of Ukraine, looking to deter the West from ramping up support for Kyiv. Just days after his claim that the conflict in Ukraine is coming to an end, Putin says the Sarmat will enter combat service at the end of the year. I'm Ben Thomas.
7: Find more news and analysis at townhall.com. U.S. hotels say the promised economic boom from the World Cup has yet to materialize.
10: The American Hotel and Lodging Association recently released a report that found room bookings are lighter than expected in most of the 11 U.S. World Cup host cities, with roughly a month to go before the start of the most-watched sports tournament in the world. The group's survey found that in Boston, Philadelphia, San Francisco, and Seattle, nearly 80% of hotels responding reported the pace of bookings was tracking behind a typical summer. Experts say the weaker-than-expected demand shouldn't have come as a surprise to hotel operators. I'm Geffen Coolball.
7: Britain's Princess Catherine set to make her first overseas trip since announcing that her cancer was in remission. Kate will be visiting Italy, spotlighting her focus on early childhood education during a two-day tour. More on these stories, townhall.com.
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some of the early Michael Jackson. Rock With You. Oh, I like it. I like it. I don't listen to it very often, but it was one of those back in the day that, yeah, count me in. Good morning. Welcome in to hour three of four of our program here on the Information Leader. 98.3.

This summertime heat is here to stay right on through the upcoming weekend. We do have a mention of maybe a scattered thunderstorm or three as well. And we've got the latest from the National Weather Service coming up. Also this hour, our energy focus segment, District 87, Texas State Representative Caroline Fairley of Amarillo, has been appointed to the Texas Energy Fund Committee. Representative Fairley recently telling me that the committee plays a critical role in supporting the state's efforts to strengthen our electrical grids. And the Panhandles is different than ERCOT down south. By the way, coming up tomorrow on the program, I'll be joined by Perryton City Manager and longtime CDC Director, Colby Waters. And Mr. Waters will answer the question that I have really failed to ask the community leaders down in Gray County in Pampa, and that is why did Google, the owner now of this big data center that's under construction to the east of Pampa, why did they choose Pampa? And you'll find out that Colby knows a whole lot about it. And tomorrow on the program, one of the things that he'll explain is why that decision and others as to whether who gets economic development opportunities, whether they be data centers or otherwise, depends in greatest part on power, electricity. That's the biggie. And he'll elaborate and explain much more tomorrow on the program. Later this morning, next hour, we'll have Perryton Superintendent of Schools, Greg Brown. We'll be talking more about the litigation between the school district and the father of the victim of now imprisoned Cole Underwood, the former head football coach and athletic director, now serving a 30-year sentence for his crimes. And there are lawsuits, and the PISD has responded and has, through their attorneys, filed a motion to dismiss, or what they call it, a motion for summary judgment, which is basically asking the judge in the case to dismiss the case. And Mr. Brown, I'm sure, will be limited on some things on what he can talk about, but he does take the tough questions. He does not. Sometimes you might get from some people, and we don't get much, quite frankly, because I really don't roll that way. I mean, people know if they come on this program, we're going to ask them the tough questions. And we do not prepare questions in advance. We do not give out questions in advance. We do not get approval of guests of questions in advance. That's just not the way we roll. And Mr. Brown will take the tough questions. Now, will there be some, again, that he can't answer because of the litigation? I'm sure, probably, because trust me, and if you are a regular listener to this program, you know I will ask the tough questions. And I have some direct questions, very direct questions, that I will be asking Mr. Brown today. And again, some of them may be a little out of bounds because of ongoing litigation. We'll see. But he will take others and he will comment. And I do expect it to be revealing as disgusting, sick and disgusting, whatever your adjectives are, story continues. Even after now Underwood has been sentenced and has begun his 30-year penalty for basically abusing a student under his authority.

0: We talked to Ronnie Watson of Perryton's Independent Driving School about underage drivers. He has a warning for parents letting underage kids drive without a license, and that is that it could be extremely costly. And a little bit of listener feedback into the text hotline at 806-202-2600, 806-202-2600. And this listener says, dang, I let my 14-year-old girl drive, but she's been driving since she was 10. All of my girls have done it. My boys will be a different story. I get that one, too. And they noted that they live in Canadian. And you will find a little more leniency in the smaller towns many times. And some people like it. Some people understand it. Some people don't. I get it. I understand all that. But this listener, another into the text hotline, at 806-202-2600, says, grew up farming, so we started driving very young. And that does remind me of the feedback that I got from a listener when right after I spoke with Mr. Watson a few days ago. And I had said, following that interview and all of his warnings, that I understood it, that he's right. There's absolutely no doubt about it. Sometimes I say the quiet things out loud, and that might not always be wise. But yeah, it is who it is. It is what it is. I am who I am. But I did say, even after visiting with Mr. Watson, that if I still had kids in the home, which we do not, but if I did, at this point in my life, would there be times that I allow an underage driver, someone who's got their permit or something, to take a vehicle and, you know, go to work or go to a school function or something? I probably would. And then a listener sent me a message, and I'm paraphrasing here, and just kind of called me out on it. And said, don't you think that allowing a kid to break a law with your approval, don't you think that teaches kids, don't you think that sends a wrong message? Don't you think that teaches a kid, well, you know, laws are to be obeyed in most part, but when it's a little more convenient for mom and dad, well, then those laws are made for breaking. And, you know, hey. I get it. From a values, in this case, a faith-based values position. Hey, I can't argue with that. I told the story. You may have already heard it, but I thought I had him when I replied back to him, and I said, I get it. Can't argue with that. Hey, point well taken. Do you ever speed? I thought I had him. And the listener said, nope. Our insurance company monitors our vehicles, and we get discounted insurance rates for not speeding. And so we don't speed, and our kids don't drive without licenses, and our kids don't speed for the same reasons. I was like, okay, wow. All right, then. Well, again, very honorable. And again, sometimes I say the quiet things out loud, and maybe I shouldn't. One of my character flaws, I'm telling you right now, number one, I agree with what a listener said whenever I told that story a few days ago in another hour. I'm not letting any insurance company monitor my driving activities. No thanks. Little too big brother for me. Hey, whatever. To each of their own. Different strokes for different folks. And the other thing that I'll say is that even though I don't take the road very often anymore, when we go to New Mexico or are going to Colorado, I don't go from Clayton to Springer much anymore because we go on up to Raton, even if we're going to Red River. But I'm just being honest. There's not an insurance discount in the world that's going to motivate me to drive 60 miles an hour from Clayton to Springer. I'm not doing it. I'm sorry. They can say what they want about safety. That's hogwash to crawl along that 9,000-mile route from Clayton to Springer. I just am not doing it. Ain't doing it. But this listener says, grew up in farming, so we started driving very young. And that I understand. I grew up in the country as well. Drove all the time. Not on an interstate. But did I drive to Balco School from my house before I had a license? Absolutely, I did. Absolutely, I did. And I'll admit this too. This goes back to the listener in Canadian who says, I let all my girls drive before they have licenses. The boys will be something different. I don't remember, because it's been too long ago, I don't remember when I was a kid if it was before I had my license or just shortly thereafter. Either way, I was younger than most because I graduated at 17. I was the youngest one in my class, one of them kids, born in August, late August. But I don't remember if it was quite right before I had my license or afterwards that I had that 1974 Buick Riviera that my parents had with the 454 in it at 115 miles an hour there on what we used to call Highway 3 between Bryant's Corner and Balco School. I'm not bragging about that. I'm not a thrill seeker today. You will not find me driving at insane speeds like that ever. Okay, unless I'm passing somebody and I shouldn't have really passed them this early and there's somebody coming. Okay? I mean, every once in a while, I'll hit the Governor Max on that pickup, which I think is about 95. But I don't like it. And I don't do, but as a kid, when I was least experienced and the least prepared to be doing it, yes, I showed the old lack of wisdom deal right there. And so just admitting. One more here. This listener says, like mom and dad driving 90, but the kids are supposed to drive the speed limit. Poor example. I get it. Yeah, sure. Mm-hmm. I get it. I understand. Always good to hear from you if you'd like to chime in. 806-202-2600. 806-202-2600. If you'd like to opine. Okay, one more. This listener just chiming in. Back in the day, there were a lot fewer distractions on the road. True. Kids learning to drive now are dealing with phones, apps, notification, and constant distractions that simply didn't exist years ago, which makes it a lot harder to feel comfortable letting underage kids drive today. Yeah, I get it. I certainly get it. And with all those distractions, I mean, let's be honest with ourselves, right? I mean, let's call an ace and a spade with all those distractions that you describe. It makes it a lot harder to feel comfortable about letting many adults drive today. Especially those right out here in front of our studios at 24th and Main that don't know they can go right on red. Those people should be banned from the roadways. 98.3 KXDJ News Time, 8:25. 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
1: This is Seth Hale with Woodward Livestock Auction bringing you the market report for Thursday, May the 7th. On Thursday, we sold 1,762 head compared to 2,874 head last week and 842 head a year ago, bringing the grand total to 2,455 head for the week. Market was a little softer compared to a week ago. Been a lot of volatility and movement on the futures, but demand really seemed strong and had a lot of nice yearlings. I thought overall the market was really strong. Getting in here on your steers, 330-pound steers brought from 640 to 695. 450-pound steers brought 535. 485-pound steers 510 to 530. Type 5 weight steers brought from 507 to 520. 590-pound steers 416 to 447. 6 1/4 weight steers 419 to 444. 685-pound steers, 361 to 401. 7 1/4 weight steers, 375 to 394. 835-pound steers brought from 340 to 376. 865-pound steers, 337 to 361.50. 9 1/4 weight steers, 339 to 345.10. 1,035-pound steers brought 323. Had some 1,095-pound steers bring 309, and then 11 1/4 weight steers were from 297 to 306. Heifer market was really good as well. 3 1/4 weight heifers brought 625. 4 1/4 weight heifers, $5 to 570. 480-pound heifers, 425 to 487.50. 5 1/4 weight heifers, 401 to 429. 565-pound heifers, 419 to 425. 610-pound heifers brought from 401 to 453. 675-pound heifers, 356 to 366. 715-pound heifers, 338 to 366. 8 1/4 weight heifers, 321 to 335. 975-pound heifers brought from 308 to 315 1/4, and then had some 1,020-pound heifers bring from 299 to 303. 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
0: Mm-hmm. Yeah, well, I got it. Yeah, I definitely get it. I definitely get it, listener. This listener says, our grandson drove in the field at age 9 while we loaded hay. Oh, absolutely. Oh, absolutely. Me too. Yeah. No doubt about it. Mm-hmm. This listener says, between 5th and 6th grade, I hauled harvest wheat to the elevator while my dad ran the combine. Absolutely. I drove a wheat truck to the elevator when I was a kid before I was a licensed driver as well. Mm-hmm. Yeah, no doubt about it. And quite frankly, wouldn't take for it because I know you don't expect me to say things like this because I am a very, very humble guy. But I'm just telling you the way it is, I am an excellent driver. Never been in an accident, ever. My wife does not appreciate my driving skills at times and makes snide comments about them. And I reciprocate because riding with her is torture to me. What are you waiting on? Well, there's a car coming. My gosh, 10 cars could have pulled out by now. What are you waiting on?
5: You almost turned my purse over with that turn.
0: Well, you know, different strokes for different folks. And you know, and this gets into the, I'll leave it at this, moving right along. But this gets into some of the listener feedback about, you know, well, don't you think it's giving kids a wrong message when you allow them to drive and they're not yet licensed? Doesn't it teach them that some laws are made to obey and others are made to ignore, depending upon conveniences and other circumstances? And I get that. Again, I get that, and I respect that moral position. But, you know, the thing about legalism, in my opinion, is if you start down that road, there's no end. Well, then it's also illegal for the 5th and 6th grader to drive the wheat truck to the elevator, right? It's also illegal for that kid to get out on the highway and the byways, and he's helping in the family farming business. So is it a bad moral thing to have that kid drive? I don't buy it. I don't buy it. It's work ethic that is invaluable as well. Well, no, we're going to have to hire somebody in this. We're going to have to hire somebody else on this money-losing farm because it would be a bad moral example to let Junior drive. He doesn't have a license. So we'll have to hire somebody else to drive the wheat truck. Oh, I know he's capable, but no, that would be a bad, okay, whatever. Different strokes for different folks. Not concerned about it. Doesn't bother me at all. Just saying. Appreciate the feedback. Well, a lot of you chiming in this morning. 202-2600. 202-2600. And this listener is being really rude when they say here, people see you coming, they get the hell out of the way. I have seen you drive. That's not true at all. That's not true. You've been talking to my wife, haven't you? That is not true at all. That person who won't turn right on red sure as heck doesn't get out of the way. Good Lordy, lady. How long you gonna wait? Can always tell the people that don't have jobs or don't have somewhere to be. Nothing important going on. They just sit there through the red light. Who's that honking? It's me! 98.3 KXDJ News Time is 8:34. Weather Channel forecast. Let's move on, shall we? Yes, please. Okay. I feel like we're stopped at a red light and you're refusing to turn. Okay. Meteorologist Peter VandenBosch with the Weather Service in Amarillo joined me earlier this morning. As the heat continues, we will be down a little bit here in the north today compared to yesterday. But do we continue hot, breezy, and mostly dry?
6: Yeah, especially up in the northeastern panhandles where you are. Yeah, you're going to be in the upper 80s. But for the southern Texas panhandle, we're looking at pretty similar temperatures.
0: And I did notice that there were some kind of northeasterly breezes out there, at least here in the north this morning. And what is the story on our little bit cooler picture today?
6: Yeah, we're going to see those winds kind of shift more to the easterly, out of the east, and then shift out of the southeast, and then south, and then southwest eventually. So, yeah, those winds are just going to be turning around all day.
0: And what, about 90 for the most part throughout the remainder of the week, right? Kind of a broken record thing, at least right on into the weekend?
6: Yeah, that's exactly right. Yeah, we're looking at 90s. You know, except for today, of course, but, yeah, 90s from pretty much tomorrow onward through at least Sunday.
0: A little panhandle breezy. What's that picture?
6: Yeah, tomorrow could be a little bit breezy. It's more in the 15 to 25 miles an hour range. And then Saturday and Sunday look to be even a little bit breezier than Thursday. We're looking at around 20 to 35 miles an hour, especially on Sunday.
0: We have any mention of rain that's worth mentioning, in your opinion?
6: Well, sort of. We have a chance for showers and thunderstorms today and tomorrow. Today it's mostly focused on the southern and central panhandles, not so much up in the northeast, but yeah, tomorrow could be. We have at least a 10 to 20% chance across the board, across all the Oklahoma and Texas panhandles. But unfortunately, we're not expecting that to be too much of a rain producer, unfortunately. It's one of those things where thunderstorms develop and they don't really produce too much rain, but they do produce, they can produce quite a bit of wind.
0: If you get in the right spot, you might get a little something, but this is not a significant chance anywhere.
6: No, it's not going to be a drought buster, unfortunately.
0: Mm-hmm. It's going to take a lot to be a drought buster around here at this point, isn't it, Peter?
6: Oh, yeah, absolutely. Yep. Mm-hmm.
0: I was seeing a story on the Fox app this morning from Fox Weather talking about the onset of this potential super El Nino. Does sound promising at some point, and we are hearing more and more about it. What are your latest thoughts on that prospect and what it could mean to us and when? I know there are a lot of question marks there.
6: Yeah, so the El Nino is developing right now. It's certainly strengthening. We can certainly see that right now with observations. And it'll continue to strengthen through the summer. It's not been officially declared El Nino yet, I don't believe. But it's likely to occur at some point this summer. Now, as far as when we start to feel the effects of the El Nino, which typically result in us getting a little bit above normal precipitation, that's different pretty much every time getting El Nino, but the odds favor above normal precipitation in general.
0: Okay, so this is the last thing I'm going to say right now about the driving, and in particular the speed limit. I do not have any proof. As a matter of fact, I know we have DPS officers in this audience. I'd like to hear from you and see if there's any truth to what I'm about to say. But it's my opinion, and I fully believe it. So when you go to hell, a.k.a. the Metroplex, when you go down to the Dallas-Fort Worth area, as an example, and you're on one of those hellish interstates and the speed limit is 70 or 75, and basically everybody else is cruising at 80 to 85. Do you kick it on up there and flow with the traffic? Or are you the one or two that everybody's backing up behind and having to pass because you, by goodness, are going to follow the speed limit and only drive 70? Now, I know that there are people in this audience that do both. Me, I'm going with the flow, baby. If they're driving 85, I'm at 85. I'm not the idiot driving 95, passing everybody, or even crazier down there, passing everybody on a crotch rocket motorcycle, you know, in between the lanes. No, that's not me either. But I would argue the person that's one of the few driving 70 is more of a danger to the people than those of us that kick it on up, even though we're speeding, violating the speed limit, and keeping up with the flow of traffic. I don't have any data to prove it, but common sense tells me I'm right. Again. Weather Channel forecast, sunny, hot, breezy, and mostly dry. Will be 90 in the north today, mid-90s for you to the south. Southeast winds 10 to 20 today, mid-60s tonight. And then Thursday through Saturday, mid-upper 90s all the way through. Actually, Sunday as well. Another one in the mid-90s. The difference is Sunday, you're going to have more wind. The big two-day Perryton Golf Classic is coming up here on the Perryton course this weekend. Saturday, going to be hot, but decent on the winds. And then Sunday is going to be like the championship Sundays that you've had a few times already. Going to be up into the mid-90s, but the winds 20 to 30 on Sunday. Bill Bob, if you play in the big tournament this weekend on Sunday, you'll want to hit that famous Chris Sample skull shot on Sunday. Yeah, the one that just gets about a foot off the ground and screams into the lake on six. Yeah. Try that one. That'll be perfect. That'll be perfect. Going to be windy and warmer on Sunday. We do have a slight chance of a stray thunderstorm in the PM tomorrow night and maybe again on Saturday night. 98.3 KXDJ News Time, 8:43. Welcome to Midweek Wednesday. It is May the 13th. I'm Chris Samples, 98.3 KXDJ News. In our energy focus segment today, District 87 Texas State Representative Caroline Fairley of Amarillo has been appointed to the Texas Energy Fund Committee. Representative Fairley says the committee plays a critical role in supporting all the state's efforts to strengthen our electrical grids. And, of course, understanding the panhandles is different than ERCOT that many have downstate.
7: Texas Panhandle is a major energy producer, and you're right, we're not a part of the grid, and I think there are good things about that, that we enjoy being independent. I feel like in many ways, not just that one, which is a good thing. And so I really think the focus of this will be like, how can we have and make sure that we have critical energy infrastructure and an investment in that, and work alongside part of Texas that is on the grid, but also the panhandle, which is why I'm glad that I'll be on this committee, because of where we live and where we are, it's really important that we do protect that. But we also find a way to work together, because ultimately, like I said, we're a major energy producer, one of the top wind producing regions in the entire country. And so we have a lot of generation for capacity. And so I just think working alongside of other parts of Texas will be good.
0: What are your thoughts going in? And again, I realize the session is yet to come. And so this thing will kind of play out as you serve on this committee and you learn and you contribute and do all the research that you'll do that goes with it. But what is your take going in on the green energy role and providing the growing need for electricity that we're all going to need. With data centers, et cetera, just growth in Texas in general, we're going to need more electricity. And even up here where we have a lot of wind turbines to go along with these pump jacks across the countryside, I hear different feedback from different listeners in the Panhandle about the green energy, whether it be wind or maybe solar coming. We'll see where all that goes, but some love it and some despise it.
7: Yeah, I know. It is a sensitive topic, I'll tell you that. And I think that what's important to remember is, like, with green energy and the growing and important part of the grid, especially here in Texas, but the key is balance, I think. And I'll by no means claim to be an expert on this topic, which is why I'm excited to be appointed to this, because I know it'll be alongside of a lot of experts that we'll be able to work together and I'll get to learn from. But we can expand renewables while still investing in reliable power and transmission, so Texans aren't left in the dark. And so I think, again, it comes back to that balance of how do we make sure we have reliable, reasonable energy and making sure we're useful with those resources. But I do know, especially with the data centers, I've heard a lot of pushback, feedback on what does that look in the long term of Texas and the Panhandle. I think we have, five or six data centers in the Panhandle. Mm-hmm. You know, we have Fermi, Carson County, several. And so what does that look like when it comes to water, when it comes to producing power and energy? And so I do think, again, it's going to be something that we've got to kind of work together on to look at the long-term effects. And Chris, I think with the water issue and data centers, I've had a lot of communication with just other lawmakers, because in other parts of Texas, you see data centers popping up. And the truth is they're coming. We've mm-hmm. seen that clear as day. And so what does it look like to work alongside, but also to have some pretty high standards on what the data center needs to do to be sure their closed-looped cooling system? Is there things like that to make sure we're not using too much water?
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0: 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It is 9 till. We've got our beef roundup coming up here in just a couple of minutes. 3 minutes of news from the beef cattle biz. And the final hour is on the way. Perryton Superintendent of Schools Greg Brown will join me to talk about the Cole Underwood case and the lawsuits. That is coming up in the final hour here on the Information Leader. Welcome to Midweek Wednesday. It is May 13th with this Texas headline update courtesy of the Texas Flyover. I'm Chris Samples, 98.3 KXDJ News. A report from Austin-based think tank Texas 2036 shows the state's public school enrollment dropped by more than 76,000 students from 24 to 25 school year to the current one. The 1.4% decline is the first observed since the COVID-19 pandemic and only the second since the state started tracking enrollment nearly 40 years ago. The report attributed the reduction to declining birth rates, shifting migration patterns, and increased competition from private schools and homeschooling. The organization projected that 100,000 fewer students could be enrolled in Texas public schools 5 years from now, even as the state continues to grow. Students in kindergarten through fifth grade accounted for 60% of the decline, while Hispanics accounted for 81%. Meanwhile, enrollment in urban districts has fallen by 17.3% over the last 10 years, while it has grown by 13.4% in rural districts, which is interesting because that is not the case at Panhandle school districts. The report emphasized that its findings do not reflect the impact of state-funded Texas Education Freedom accounts, which were recently awarded to nearly 100,000 students in Texas. The $1 billion school choice program received more than 274,000 applications, suggesting it could expand in the future. Texas Attorney General Ken Paxton is suing Netflix, alleging that the streaming giant sells users' behavioral data and has engineered its platform to be addictive. The Collin County lawsuit accuses Netflix of selling info about users' viewing habits and devices to advertising companies that use that data to build detailed consumer profiles. Paxton also claims the company's autoplay feature facilitates prolonged viewing and addiction to its platform. In a statement, Netflix said the lawsuit, quote, lacks merit and is based on inaccurate and distorted information, unquote. Texas Senator John Cornyn has introduced legislation to upgrade U.S. 287 into the Panhandle and beyond and rename it Interstate 47 in honor of our 47th President, Donald J. Trump. A South Dakota-based trust company in Brownsville claimed a $78 million Texas lottery prize just 6 days before the expiration of the winning ticket, which was sold at Gordon's Bait and Tackle in November. A three-judge panel in Livingston of the 5th U.S. Circuit Court of Appeals temporarily blocked tomorrow's scheduled execution of death row inmate Edward Busby due to claims he is intellectually disabled. Busby was convicted of the 2005 kidnapping and murder of 78-year-old Laura Crane. And in Houston, 39-year-old Lee Mongerson Gilly is seeking asylum in Italy after fleeing the country ahead of his capital murder trial for the 2024 death of his pregnant wife. Gilly said on Monday, "My wife is dead. They wrongfully blame me. I am innocent. I did not kill my wife." 98.3 KXDJ News Time is 8:55. It is 5 minutes till. We got the beef roundup. 3 minutes of news from the beef cattle biz right here, right now. Final hour on the way.
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15: At the recent General Assembly of the U.S. Roundtable for Sustainable Beef, caught up with Dr. Drac Twidwell, who's a professor in rangeland and fire ecology at the University of Nebraska. He was there as an expert resource in the conversation about losing grasslands in this country. This is a fascinating conversation that the U.S. Roundtable is having about land use. What are they trying to get their arms around?
18: Yeah, I mean, when you're looking at the, you know, U.S. Roundtable for Sustainable Beef, so much of what we start to focus on is the animal side. Mm-hmm. And you have everybody else that might have a different priority that, you know, you have wildlife tied to grasslands, you have water or carbon. So we don't have a centralized agency or group tied to grasslands like we might with forests or fisheries. And so everybody's reconciling with that their commodity or their special interest is tied to an ecosystem that's been undervalued and underappreciated. And so grasslands as a land use has lost more than any other major vegetation type on the planet, much more than tropical rainforests. And most people in the United States don't know, it doesn't just affect the producers that are working lands, making money off it. It affects our industry. It affects our wildlife, our clean water, clean air. And so you're starting to see people scale out of just their commodity and go, we've got to start appreciating and take care of this land use as well.
15: Dr. Twidwell, who's at the University of Nebraska now, understands the Southern Great Plains very well. He got a master's at Oklahoma State, PhD at Texas A&M, and is a leading expert when it comes to the battle over the Eastern Red Cedar. That's your Beef Buzz. I'm Ron Hayes.
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20: 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Come see us in Canadian. 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
21: Breaking news this hour from Town Hall. I'm Rex Thomason. Wholesale inflation came in much hotter last month than many economists were expecting. 1.4% jump in prices for March, 6% higher than a year ago, and the cost of energy led the way higher. President Trump is in China now for that highly anticipated summit with Chinese President Xi. Mr. Trump expects trade to be a big issue. The BBC's Stephen McDonnell in Beijing.
22: Even though there's a big business delegation accompanying Donald Trump, no one thinks there are going to be huge deals signed. However, if there are some sort of symbolic deals that are inked, that would be encouraging. When it comes to tariffs, I think we just expect that maybe just the detente will continue. China wants to bring up Taiwan because the Chinese government wants the U.S. to not provide armaments at the same level to Taiwan.
21: The Iran war will likely come up as China is one of Tehran's key allies and buys a lot of Iranian oil. Despite the demands of the Iran war, Secretary of War Hegseth says the U.S. military remains locked and loaded.
23: I take issue with the characterization that munitions are depleted in a public forum. That's not true. And ultimately, we have all the munitions needed to execute what we need to execute, and we're going to ensure that we supercharge that going into the future.
21: Hegseth testifying on Capitol Hill. Republican drive for South Carolina to join the national redistricting battle by redrawing its U.S. House map is fizzled. An initial vote in the state Senate fell short. A doctor says a French woman being treated for hantavirus in Paris after being infected on that cruise ship is critically ill and is being treated with an artificial lung. Watching Wall Street this hour in light of the producer price index report, stocks narrowly mixed. Right now, the Dow is down about 198 points, while the NASDAQ is up 3. The S&P 11 points in the red. More on these stories at townhall.com.
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21: The leader of Hezbollah in Lebanon demands the government withdraw from direct talks with Israel.
26: Naim Qassem says in a letter directed to Hezbollah group officials that direct negotiations benefit Israel and that they are concessions by Lebanese authorities. He said Lebanon's government should instead resort to indirect negotiations with Tel Aviv, as in previous years, such as when a ceasefire was reached in November 2024. Lebanon and Israel are scheduled to hold 2 days of talks in Washington starting Thursday in an attempt to end at the latest fighting that broke out 2 months ago following the Iran war and discuss the future of relations between the two sides. I'm Charles Villanueva.
21: King Charles delivering to British lawmakers his Prime Minister's legislative program for the coming year. Question is whether Prime Minister Keir Starmer will be around to implement the program, and if he does survive the latest government crisis, will he be able to push his proposals through Parliament? News and analysis, townhall.com.
1: It seems that America's youngsters are not doing so well when it comes to at least one of the three R's.
2: Researchers warn the U.S. is going through a reading recession, a slide that predates the COVID pandemic. A new analysis of scores from third through eighth grade for 5,000 school districts in 38 states found that only five states had meaningful growth in reading test scores from 2022 to 25. It also finds students remain nearly a half grade level behind pre-pandemic scores in reading. Jason Walker reporting.
1: Hotels say the promised economic windfall from the World Cup hasn't materialized yet. The American Hotel and Lodging Association reports room bookings are lighter than expected in most of the 11 U.S. host cities roughly a month ago before the start of the most watched sports tournament in the world. More on these stories, townhall.com.
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7: Thank you and good morning. This is Ryan Falconer with the Winter Livestock Report. We're estimating 2,700 head for Wednesday, May the 13th. You can watch it live on Kettle USA. We invite you to Dodge City for the sale Wednesday. We will start at 8 o'clock. There'll be 1,000 feeder heifers and 400 feeder steers. Loads starting at 11. 1,100 calves and light yearlings at 1 and 150 breads and pairs at 2. Here's some consignments for this week. 200 black and red heifers. Double vac weighing 800 to 1,000. 180 black, red, and char heifers. Triple vac weighing 850. 140 black heifers. Double vac weighing 650. 200 black steers, double back weighing 800 to 1,000. 90 black, red, and char heifers that are local purchased. Coming off the wheat, double back weighing 500 to 600. 600 black, red, and char home-raised steers and heifers. They're 45 days weaned, coming off short wheat, double back weighing 400 to 600. 45 black and red home-raised steers and heifers, 45 days weaned, one round of back weighing 500. 89 black steers that are northern origin, long-time weaned off the triticale, double back weighing 550. 46 black and red home-raised steers and heifers that are 45 days weaned, coming off grass. Double vac weighing 500 to 600. 90 black home raised steers and heifers, long time weaned. They've been on hay and cake. Double vac weighing 300 to 500. 60 red 5 to 9 year old cows that are going to calve August through October. Once again, we will start at 8 o'clock. There'll be 1,000 feeder heifers and 400 feeder steers. Loads starting at 11. 1,100 calves and light yearlings at 1 and 150 breads and pairs at 2. If you have some consignments or questions about the cattle market, please give us a call here at Winter Livestock Dodge City, 620-225-4159. Or you can get hold of myself, 620-393-5439.
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9: Bill Bob Thrash on the lead guitar, ladies and gentlemen.

Here comes Cammy on the drums. Kick it in. Come on. Huh. That just sounds like Rod Stewart. Hey! Good morning, Panhandles. Welcome in to the final hour of the program here on the Information Leader, 98.3 KXDJ, Spearman, Perryton, Canadian. Wherever you are within our massive 50,000-watt coverage region, from our broadcast studios here in South Perryton all the way down to Wheeler, back around to Amarillo's back door, all the way up to Hugoton, Kansas, and back around to Beaver, Oklahoma. Wherever you are within the Giant X, welcome, welcome. So glad you've joined us. And maybe listening from well beyond, up and down the highways and the byways of life, streaming everywhere on your devices, kxdjradio.com, kxdjradio.com. However, from wherever, good morning.

in the news again, and will be, because there is continuing litigation that continues in the case of former head football coach and athletic director and now convicted sexual felon Cole Underwood. Mr. Brown will join us coming up on the program here in 15 minutes. This segment of the show is brought to you by Danny and Sherry Howell and team at D&C Greenhouse. We've been telling you a lot about them. My wife and I have already been to the Perryton Greenhouse here of D&C a couple of times. And we'll be back again a time or two, I'm sure, before the season is wrapped up. They have opened from the home base in Spearman to Perryton, Pampa, Dumas, and Dalhart. All the flowers and the veggies grown right here in the Texas Panhandle, beginning in Spearman, America. More varieties than you can count, and now open all the locations. D&C Greenhouse, grown in the Panhandle, for the Panhandle, since 1982. And we are trying a first in the Samples Garden this year. And my wife and I were both surprised when we began to learn a little bit about this and began to watch a few things online. I mean, whether you have a full-fledged garden or maybe you just grow a tomato plant or two, and I know many do that, just a tomato plant or three or four, you know, in the edge of the flower garden or around the side of the house or whatever. A lot of Panhandle people, whether they enjoy or have time and energy for full-fledged gardening or not, and it does take energy. It is work to do them right, isn't it? But many people who just simply have a little bit of something will always have a tomato plant or two. I grew up eating homegrown tomatoes, fried green tomatoes, and fresh vine-ripened tomatoes. Been eating them all my life. My wife and I love to grow them. We'll have 12 to 15 tomato plants again this year. And last year was down a little bit, but the year before, my wife swears we had 2,000. We grew 2,000 tomatoes. And what in the heck would you do with all those? Well, we give a bunch of them away, and that's always fun. But we share the harvest, but we stew a bunch of them and eat them all winter long. Stew them with the jalapenos and the Thai peppers and the habanero peppers and the homemade and the homegrown garlic that we grow. And we like it hot, so we put all the hot peppers in. And we eat them all winter long. But in all of these years, I have never heard until this year of horizontal planting of tomato plants. I mentioned to a friend of mine a few days ago, and he said, "Oh yeah, I've seen about it. I've read about it, and I've seen some videos, but I never have tried it." I was like, "I never have even heard of it." And you heard me right. This is horizontal planting. And I get a regular email gardening thing from Ruled Sprout, which is interesting. And we began to do some searching on it. And so they say that in whatever country, and I forget which one it is, that the actual tomato vines originate, not America. It's been Americanized, but they say tomatoes, unlike any of the other plants, won't work with peppers, won't work with potatoes, won't work with any of the other things that you might grow in your garden. They say carrots, not none of that, but they say with tomatoes, they are a natural vine. And by their nature, they don't necessarily just grow like we grow them, you know, dig a little hole.

0: old, put your plant down in there, cover it up, here you go. Put your tomato cage on it, and here you go. They say that they are capable of growing roots all along the stalk. And so what horizontal planting is just that. They take, if you can imagine in your mind's eye, you've got a tomato plant that's a foot tall that you buy at DNC Greenhouse. I hear my wife says it does not work on Romas, but on indeterminate type tomatoes, like the beefsteaks and the early girls and all these hybrids and varieties that many people around here grow. If you take a foot tall tomato plant and instead of planting it as normal, vertical, you trim the leaves off of the bottom two-thirds of it, or even three-fourths, and you just leave about 4 or 5 inches at the top. And then you dig your little trench, and you put the roots and the stem, two-thirds or three-quarters of it, all down in the ground, and you bury that. And then you've just got about 4 or 5 inches of what's left sticking out. And those that are doing it swear by it because they say the roots will come out and grow all along that stem that is buried. And of course, we've heard this for years. I mean, that's why you add things to your soil and compost and maybe some fertilizer, maybe some manure, whatever people do. To try to, you know, like a farmer, get the best, most fertile and productive soil that they can get. But they say a tomato vine is different in just like everything, what you get above ground is completely determined upon the root system that you're able to establish underground. And so they say the horizontal planting will double, triple, or quadruple your root system because roots will grow off of the stem that you've completely buried, and you'll have even better tomatoes and more production. That's what Google it. And we're like, what? Never heard of it. And so we're going to try some of it. We're not doing all of them because we're learning. But we are planting some of them that way. And we'll see. We'll see. But I just couldn't believe that after all these years, never heard a thing. I'll let you know. Phone number, 648-2650. 648-2650. Remember, you are eligible to win in the Trivia Challenge if you have not been a winner in the last 30 days. And up for grabs, if you are our Trivia winner, we got some great prizes from our great sponsors, a wonderful-looking KXDJ T-shirt courtesy of the Sport Zone in Spearman. We've got a free breakfast, lunch, or dinner for you down at the Lobo Restaurant at Lake Fryer. A free breakfast out at Brian's Corner Kitchen, and a free breakfast or a lunch buffet at Perryton Smokehouse. All of that is yours if you are the right caller with the right answer at 648-2650, 648-2650. Here is your trivia challenge question courtesy of the Texas Flyover. What is the official... Oh, you need more? Okay. What is the official state vehicle of Texas? What is the official state vehicle of Texas? First correct caller wins. Right now.
1: The wheat market gets a big boost from the monthly WASDE report. I'm Kerry Martin with Texas Ag News and Views on the Texas Farm Bureau Radio Network. USDA released the May World Agricultural Supply and Demand Report, or the WASDE report as we call it, on Monday, giving the wheat market a big shot in the arm. U.S. wheat production is forecast to take a big drop in the upcoming year. Overall, U.S. wheat production for 2026 and 27 is forecast at just over 1.5 billion bushels. That's down from 1.9 billion a year ago. If that forecast is accurate, it would be the smallest wheat production on record since 1972. When you break it down to winter wheat production, it's forecast at just over a billion bushels, down 25% from a year ago. Then break it further down into hard red winter wheat production. That's forecast at 515 million bushels, down 36% from last year. Soft red winter wheat production forecast at 301 million bushels, down 15% from a year ago. Now, that's a lot of numbers to throw out, but it's easy to see that the overall trend is for a big drop in all types of U.S. wheat production, especially hard red winter wheat that we grow here in Texas. The market responded to the report with hard red winter wheat futures jumping limit up 45 cents in Monday's trading session. The latest wheat crop ratings are out for the week, showing the same thing we've been seeing. The Texas wheat crop is bad, and it's getting worse. This week's ratings show 60% of the crop rated poor to very poor, 30% rated fair, and only 10% rated good to excellent. The April Cattle on Feed report provided a breakdown of steers and heifers on feed. Heifers fell to 37% of the total on-feed inventory, which typically hints at a herd rebuilding phase starting. But Shaley Stewart, a livestock market analyst with DTN, says 37% heifers is more of a neutral number, not really indicating any growth or shrinkage.
2: Seeing that quarterly number at 37% was just kind of a neutral factor. I believe that there are pockets in the U.S. where we are seeing some minor rebuilding occur. But I also believe that we are seeing, and we will continue to see in the weeks ahead, if we do not get the moisture that we desperately need, we will see whether it be young cows let go, less desirable stock let go, or, you know, just the liquidation of some older cows, you know, to maybe hit that hamburger market. But really, I'm not comfortable saying that the herd has truly began to be rebuilt yet.
1: That's Shaley Stewart with DTN. I'm Kerry Martin on the Texas Farm Bureau Radio Network.
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0: Greg Brown on the drums, ladies and gentlemen. Little inside joke there. He's a drummer. You know, he is a legitimate drummer. And I have played drums as well. And only drummers really know what you mean when you say, yeah, of course. Of course my right foot's going. Of course. Good morning. It is 9:28. It's 28 after the hour, 98.3 KXDJ. Congratulations, by the way, to Tatum Lilly. Tatum, good to hear from you. Tatum Lilly of Perryton is our trivia winner. And here was the question again. What is the official state vehicle of Texas? Bill Bob had an excellent guess. And albeit an excellent guess, it is not the Ford F-150. That would certainly fit, wouldn't it? But actually, the official state vehicle in Texas is the chuck wagon, an essential component of cattle drives from Texas to northern markets following the Civil War. And here's another bit of trivia for you. This name, with deep, deep, rich Texas and panhandle history, right down here to the south, Texas rancher Charles Goodnight is credited with the concept of the chuck wagon, the mobile kitchen, converting a surplus Studebaker wagon into the first chuck wagon in 1866. Lawmakers designated the chuck wagon the official state vehicle of Texas in 2005. There you go. Tatum Lilly of Perryton, our winner. Tatum, Craig, congratulations. Thanks for listening. Thanks for calling. Thanks for playing along with us. And I look for the goodies in a mailbox near you. Well, welcome into the Wednesday program. It is May the 13th. I'm Chris Samples, and we dive back into the Cole Underwood case on the program today. Of course, most people know, but just a little bit of brief background, the former Perryton head football coach and athletic director was arrested in April of 2024 locally by local authorities, and then again in June of that year on federal charges of enticement and attempted enticement of a minor, along with receipt of child pornography. He admitted having sex with a 15-year-old girl at least 10 times in his office at the high school and is now serving a 30-year sentence in federal prison for his, what we all agree, are sick and disgusting crimes. Of course, even though that chapter has closed, The litigation side continues. The father of the victim, the young lady in this case, has filed a lawsuit against Perryton ISD and Mr. Underwood, for whatever that's worth, and is attempting to hold them liable, responsible for what they did and what they did not do in this case. And Perryton ISD, through its attorneys, the Underwood Law Firm, no relation, by the way, the Underwood Law Firm out of Amarillo and some in Fort Worth, a part of this litigation team representing PISD, have recently filed a motion for summary judgment in the case. And those of us who have been through these things, sometimes it's a little too close to home, but been there, done that, have some experience over the many years in multiple cases with motions for summary judgment, and basically the school district, through its attorneys, is asking the judge in the case to dismiss the case. And we'll see where that goes. That said, as we welcome back to the program Perryton Superintendent of Schools, Mr. Greg Brown, obviously when it comes to ongoing litigation, I do understand, we all understand, that there may be some questions that I may ask that Mr. Brown just simply can't respond to or can't answer in full. Probably going to ask some of those questions anyway. That's what we do. But we certainly understand and respect that going in. That is a part of the process. Perryton Superintendent of Schools, Mr. Greg Brown. Mr. Brown, welcome back, sir.
9: Thank you very much, Chris. Glad to be on today, especially to be compared to the drummer on Addicted to Love. That was quite a treat right there at the beginning.
0: Well,
9: Thank you very much. Glad
0: to do that. Glad to do that. We drummers.
9: We're our own little club. We stick together.
0: We stay together. That's right. And while we're on the subject, let me just say, Mr. Brown, did you know that I was once in the Balco High School band until the band director told me to beat it? I'm sorry. I have to throw that one out there, and we might as well start at the bottom of the barrel in the interview and then get better. I get moans and groans from Cammy and Bill Bob every time I tell that old joke.
9: Yeah.
0: All right, then. Well, in the filing that I've been reading through, that the district has filed through the Underwood Law Firm and the motion for summary judgment, one thing that is said, and I think it's an appropriate place to start as we discuss this in the latest in this case, is said early on in the introduction, and something that regardless of how people feel about this horrible tragedy and what was done, what was not done, et cetera, who's responsible and the finger pointing, these words are printed.
9: And Chris, before you ask your first question, can I just tag onto that? Because we agree this is a tragedy. And Cole is a criminal. He's the worst of human beings. And nobody that I know would want something like this to happen to a young lady, especially in regards to a trusted person like a teacher or a coach. But I also want to remind everybody that as we're talking about this and as this gets stirred up, there is a young victim here. And, you know, every time the case is brought up and points are being made, and all those have an effect on her. So I want a plea to everybody that's having conversations about this, whether it's out in the community or on Facebook, to remember that there is a young victim here, and let that be in your mind as you discuss these things.
0: Mm-hmm. Very good point.
9: But you're right. Based on the media coverage that I've seen about the story, I don't believe that what is being reported accurately reflects the evidence in the case.
0: Mm-hmm.
9: So I welcome your questions today.
0: Well, what I was about to say was just that point. It's made early in the school district's judgment, and it just simply says, quote, what happened to this victim was tragic and unacceptable, and regardless of how people feel about it, that we all agree on. This is a heartbreaking, disgusting, sickening case, regardless of the opinions that people have and their understanding of the facts as they see them, for
9: Absolutely.
0: Sure. Let me begin here with just a little bit of background before we get into some of the deeper questions. Remind us of timeline, because neither you and I'm not excusing anybody, and I'm not feeling sorry for you, Mr. Brown. You chose this career. It happens in the school business. Litigation is a part of the school business, no matter what the picture looks like. So, you know, you knew that when you decided to go down this career path. But that does not change the fact that you were not here at the time of Cole Underwood's hiring, and neither was the AD that you later hired that is now the athletic director within Perryton ISD. So what is that timeline? When were you hired? And I couldn't remember, was this rolling? Were there rumors? Was this starting before you came to Perryton as the superintendent of schools, or did this thing land shortly after you did and kind of blindside you and, oh, here we go, this is what we're going to start with?
9: Well, and I can't speak for everybody in the case, but I can speak for myself. I was hired in early July of this year that we're talking about. Cole was selected. He was hired the year before, went through an entire year with us as a coach, and then was selected as AD about 2 months before I came on, well, about a month and a half before I came on as superintendent. In my part of the story, the first I heard about any kind of rumor or concern was in December of that year, when a local businessman came to me with what was the first of several media or social media posts that we received throughout the months, and described it as the relationship as being too personal. That's really the first time that this hit my radar.
0: So it wasn't on the radar before you arrived. You had no idea, but within 6 months, here we go.
9: Yes,
0: basically,
9: that's correct.
0: So my next question: why are you doing this interview with me today? There are some people that I have talked to already that are a little surprised that you would want to, or that you would in any way, shape, or form at least be willing, or that the attorneys would even allow it.
9: Well, and, you know, I'll be honest, we did have some discussions about it, but this is something that is on the mind of the community, and based on the, you know, with the reporting that I saw, especially the News Channel 10 report, I saw a lot of inaccuracies, and I didn't see that Perryton's part of the story was being said or being put out there. And so, and also, you know, I really try to lead our school district in a transparent way. When we can answer questions, I want to be able to answer it. I don't, when people want to talk to us about something or complain or even, or on the positive side, come in and give us compliments, I want us to be open to that. Mm-hmm. I don't want us to dodge questions or to not be transparent about what we're doing and what we're thinking. So that's one reason I'm here today, because we are now back in the conversation, and I would like to at least have a chance to respond to some of the reports that are out there.
0: So this story jumped back into the news last week, of course, as you referenced. News Channel 10 out of Amarillo did an exhaustive story on it. I interviewed the young lady that wrote the story yesterday, more about just technically what went into it on her end. Lots of documents, 1,000 pages that she went through in about a month in writing this story. We'll get to specifics, of course, as we get along in the interview today, but I'll just open the door for you from the start. What were the biggest top issues with the News Channel 10 report that you have?
9: You know, issues with it. Yeah, I understand her position as an investigative reporter, and you can go through the documents, and she didn't report anything that's not in the documents. I saw an awful lot of the plaintiff's side of things in the story, and I didn't see very much of our side of things. In fact, from what I could see, we got about 4 or 5 short paragraphs at the bottom. And you know, as a reporter, those are things you do. I'm not not casting shade or laying blame on the reporter. She didn't report anything that's not in the documents. But there's an awful lot in the documents that is not being reported on. We've issued a response to many of the claims that she made in the reporting that is also in the documents, but those aren't being brought out.
0: Mm-hmm.
9: I've seen a couple of stories by some of the other news outlets in Amarillo mainly that were a little more balanced, were not quite as detailed. But it just didn't seem like our side of the story was being put out there. And again, like you said, Chris, ultimately our side of the story will be set in court mainly.
0: Mm-hmm.
9: And that's
0: sure.
9: where it counts. That's where it needs to be.
0: Right.
9: So I don't want to, I'm not here to try this case in public, but I do want to at least respond to some of these.
0: Yeah, sure. Sure. Absolutely. So, what is this case, the lawsuit that has been filed against Perryton ISD by the father of this victim, and now the response by Perryton ISD through its attorneys, in specifically this request, which is a natural first step in litigation like this, a motion for summary judgment, which is basically a motion for dismissal if the court grants it. I'm reading when I read down through some of the documentation that is filed in the motion for summary judgment, I keep seeing the term indifference, deliberate indifference. What is your definition of that? And is that, in a nutshell, with all its complexities and all of the other documents and all of the other sides of this story, is that basically what this case, the legal case, is all about?
9: Well, I'm not an attorney, but I do think you're pretty close to accurate on that. I think that the filing, in order to win on a case like this, you do have to show that the district or organization, whoever you're bringing the lawsuit against, showed in deliberate indifference to what was going on. And I don't know if I can put the legal definition to that. So I think I'm going to have to let the attorneys answer that, but I can point you to our response where, we make a case for the fact that we were not deliberately indifferent, to the reports that were coming in, to the various parts of this case. You know, I think I'll venture into this a little bit, just a little bit. It doesn't mean that, it means, I think, that you have to know about something and intentionally turn your back on it.
0: Mm-hmm.
9: And I can point to our responses to show where that wasn't true. We didn't turn our back on any of the,
0: right.
9: any of the reports that were brought to us.
0: Right, and I want to go there. I want to go there with you because it is an important a part of the facts in the case as we walk through some of them. But and I'm with you. I'm no attorney either. But mm-hmm. I think common sense tells us you don't need a Webster's to know that. Okay, so deliberate indifference, indifference means oh well. And that it's suggesting that the school district knew of things and deliberately turned a blind eye, which that is going to be, I think common sense tells us as well, quite a mountain to prove in this kind of a case. We knew, there was no question we knew, and yet we decided to turn a blind eye and sweep it under the rug. So, indifferent. Were you? Was your board ever along this path indifferent about what you began to hear in this case?
9: Not at all. And I can respond to that pretty clearly. And why don't we, if I can, let's just dive into something that is a big part of the conversation, and that's the claim that there were 50 plus reports.
0: Yes.
9: You know, if I'm hearing that as a community member and someone's reporting that, I'm going to have an emotional reaction to that. That is going to sound like it could be indifferent, but really the plaintiff's allegation of those reports is pretty inaccurate. When we were not receiving reports of sexual activity, we were not receiving reports of sexual harassment or eliciting romantic relationships. The reports that we would get were just reports about their relationship seeming too personal. And in the plaintiff's filing, they'll take multiple reports. Like, for example, you know, the social media post that I mentioned earlier, I had multiple people throughout the months bring me that with concern. So in the plaintiff's filing, let's say 15 people brought me that report. Well, that was one event, and that event was addressed, but they're going to count that as 15 reports. So same event, been addressed, but that they're going to, you know, count that as multiple reports. And I'm not, the 15 is a number I'm pulling out of the air. I'm not saying that that's what it was. I'm just saying that if you look through that, you'll see that reports were counted multiple when they were covering the same event. So we can continue to talk about that.
0: Well, when you talk about,
9: we were not indifferent.
0: Let me just clarify here, and I'll let you continue. When you talk about that particular social media post, you're talking about one that was a picture that included a picture of Coach Underwood and the victim, and the caption "Best Duo." Is that the one you're talking about? Okay.
9: That's the one.
0: So it is referenced. It is referenced in the filing, and so you began to hear some of those things. And once you, as the superintendent of schools, began to hear even those early things, how did you respond, and how quickly afterwards did you have a conversation with Coach Underwood?
9: Well, I can speak for myself. Every time there was a report that was brought to me that had some kind of evidence to look into, I looked into it. After every one of those reports that something was brought to me, I would have a conversation with Coach Underwood afterward to address that. Complicating this for us was the fact that her father was in support of the relationship between Cole and his daughter, and described it as being a family, Cole and his daughter being a family friend. Cole was a family friend and was helping his daughter through a difficult time. And they had been through a very difficult time, you know, previous to all this happening. And so much of the reports that were brought in, that narrative, you know, the report matched what we had gotten from her father, that Nicole was a family friend. If the, you know, to somebody the relationship seemed a little too personal, well, it matched the story that we were given from his father and, or her father. And there's also in our policy an exception for family friends, you know, when it comes to relationships with students. You know, if you're a close family friend or a relative, there's an exception for that. So all of that we had to keep in mind as we were addressing things. But after every report, I would address it with Mr. Underwood, and we would talk about what best practice would be. We would several times throughout, if you look in our filing, several times when things were brought to me, I addressed him not being alone with the victim. I addressed what their relationship would look like. So those reports were addressed each time it was brought.
0: The father of the victim, who has filed this lawsuit against the school district, actually emailed you, did he not? And
9: yes.
0: After you had visited with Mr. Coach Underwood at one point, and asked you basically, and I'm paraphrasing here, that basically said, he's a friend of the family, there's nothing going on here, and I want you to stop these rumors. That's correct as well, is it not?
9: That is correct, and that's in our response to the court.
0: People have talked about and had real issues with, and I get it, the fact that this is also outlined in the motion for summary judgment. That ride home from a track meet where this young girl left an event, a school district event, and rode home with Coach Underwood in a private vehicle.
9: Yes.
0: The father actually requested that happen, correct?
9: Yes, and that is in the filing.
0: and basically said, and I quote, please let, referencing his daughter, leave early and ride home with you from the track meet so she can make it to watch her stepsister's basketball game this evening. So in the Channel 10 story, the writer noted, I believe somewhere towards the end, I'm not looking at it right now, there's a lot to it, but basically noted there were some 50 of these reports, as you've alluded to, where people said this or people said that or were bringing attention to or are bringing up red flags about what they thought they were concerned about or what may be going on. And the Channel 10 story noted that only about half of those, or even less than half of those, were ever brought to your attention once you came in as superintendent. What's your response to that allegation?
9: You know, someone might look at that and say that we were deliberately indifferent, but I don't think that's the case. I think that's inaccurate. Some of the things that were brought, oftentimes those would be, and I can't speak to every one of them because I don't have the list in front of me and I don't have everybody's deposition in front of me. The vast majority of time, if there was concern, it would come to me. Many times it was, I imagine that it was somebody bringing a duplicate report that I had already talked to one of the administrators about, and they knew it had already been addressed. And so to the person that made the report, to them it seemed like it didn't go anywhere or that wasn't brought up, but that was a duplicate report. And there wasn't a reason to come to me because it had already come to me. I can tell you that I'm pretty comfortable that the reports that needed to get to me got to me. And so I, you know, we weren't indifferent at any point in that.
0: Based on hindsight at this time, should you have done more sooner, including contacting law enforcement?
9: You know, Chris, as I've stated in my deposition, and I think they even brought this out, I saw this in the news story. When you have the luxury of hindsight, you can think of 1,000 different things that you could have done. You know, it's kind of the, if I knew then what I know now, but I didn't know that then. If I would have brought in, it's a great question, should law enforcement have brought in earlier? If they would have been brought in, we couldn't give them any evidence to investigate. We had no, you know, knowing what we knew back then, based on what we knew back then, we had a narrative and that Cole was just a family friend. And this relationship between Cole and the victim, was something that was, a mentor, you know, a coach, so to speak. And so, you know, to bring in law enforcement at that point, I think it would have been very difficult for even them to establish anything because there wasn't evidence at that point. We would have brought them in with nothing to look at.
0: And so how does that work in the school business? What were potentially, I'm sure you were consulting with attorneys mm-hmm. all along here. So what were attorneys in the business telling you in these early stages when you were hearing things, you were visiting with Coach Underwood about him, you were visiting with the victim's father about him, and he continually said that he was a family friend and that there's nothing going on here and we want you to squash these rumors, he didn't like them. What were the attorneys telling you about the rumor versus fact element and what you can do, what you can't do at that point? Because I think one of the things, in my opinion, and this story is not about my opinions, but in my opinion as a citizen, as a father and a grandfather of children within PISD, I think it's a little unfair to the district in hindsight to look back at it at this point and go, well, you should have done this, that, or the other at some point. But I'm sure at some point you go, well, you know, hearing a rumor, having somebody say, I think he's a pervert, That's different than actually having facts that you Absolutely. Would need if you stepped up and said, okay, I've heard enough, you're suspended, or much less, you're terminated. How does that work in the school business?
9: Well, obviously, if facts are corroborated, if they turn out to be true, termination is absolutely a possibility. But, you know, along the way, you're balancing a couple of things because you don't want to you can't take action based on just a rumor. You have to have some evidence to take action because not only, you know, in this case, and until you know what's true, your job is to protect the victim, but it's also to protect the employee. You know, there are many reports or instances where on social media there's an accusation made about a teacher that ends up not being true. And so, you know, it's also the administrator's job to make sure that we are only acting on what's true and established by evidence. Now, I can't really talk about some of our attorneys, you know, our discussions about this. I will tell you that I let them know early on just about what was going on. I keep my attorneys advised on what's going on in the district. And so, you know, I had advised them, I guess. But for myself, and as I walk through this, you know, what I did, based on what I knew then, Chris, what I did, when I did it, and why I did it, I'm pretty comfortable with that. That we weren't indifferent at all to the situations. We did take action, and that action built up over time. You know, if you look at our filing, you'll see that it was a progressive response. And sometimes even in spite of the instructions we were given from her father.
0: You instructed Coach Underwood to have no contact with this victim at some point. What did that directive include? And when was it violated that did lead to an immediate suspension and the notification of law enforcement?
9: So much of what you're talking about happened after the March 1st track meet. And on March 4th, after I had heard that he had given her a ride by herself in his personal car home from the Canyon track meet, that right after that weekend, I think it was March 4th, I issued a written directive. It's a little inaccurate to say that I said no contact. I put in the directive that he was not to be alone with her in any situation. That was in writing. I had previously verbally advised him to do that, given him those directives. But this one was the one that I had to put in writing. And just, you know, just to bring this into timeline, that was the same day that I got the email from the father that said that Cole was a friend, did him a favor. He used words like, I wholeheartedly trust in my daughter and Mr. Underwood. So I issued that reprimand to him the same day. And then, you know, really the next event in this from my side of the story was April 21st, I believe. When that weekend, it was reported to me about their cars being at the school together. I checked videos and really only all I found was that they had been alone together. And was able to track the victim on camera up until the point that she had gone up to his office. And, at that point, that's when I called law enforcement because he was in violation of my directive and the possibilities of what could have happened, necessitated that I call law enforcement, that I call CPS and get them involved.
0: I had one listener submit a question. How was Cole not fired immediately after getting caught abusing the surveillance system? From what I'm hearing you say here, that is exactly what happened. Am I wrong about that? You had issued the directive. Another community member then, following that directive on April the 21st of 2024, a community man who's a member, who's a minister, who is now on your school board, by the way, this was prior to him serving on the school board, he notices the victim and Coach Underwood's cars at the school at the same time outside of school hours, and you became aware of it immediately and immediately placed Underwood on leave and contacted law enforcement. Do I understand that timeline correct?
9: That's correct, yes. You know, so to answer that question, I probably would have had grounds to terminate, well, not terminate him. It's really difficult in when you have a contract, termination take some time. I will answer to why he wasn't terminated immediately once we discovered all this, and that's because he resigned immediately. If I'm to speculate what would happen after we had contacted law enforcement, the board would, we would have called an emergency meeting and would have terminated his contract immediately. But again, back in the March, when I discovered that he had listened into one of my conversations over the camera system, I considered that pretty egregious as far as a breach of trust between him and me, and I did shut down his access for a good amount of time. But I also, he was operating as an athletic director at that point and needed to observe athletic facilities. And, you know, at that point, there was a point where I opened it back up for the athletic facilities only.
0: The News Channel 10 story spent quite a bit of time emphasizing one of your administrators, the principal at your junior high, that deleted some texts, emails, maybe a combo, communications with Coach Underwood after being instructed, as everyone in the district was instructed by you, to save everything. Your instructions were, and I'm paraphrasing here, save every communication that you may have with Coach Underwood, even if you don't know for sure, save it. After that, this employee, we now know, did delete some of those and admitted to it in her own deposition. I'm not making excuses for her. I have said on this program that the school business is different. I don't have any of that experience. In the private sector, most of the time, that's grounds for immediate dismissal. If you are violating a direct order from a superior, I don't care how you justify it. It is unacceptable. I told you not to. You're terminated. There are community members wanting to know why that individual is still employed. Can you respond?
9: I think I can, although I would have to say that that deals, we're sneaking into personnel and we're sneaking into litigation, so I understand when, in all of these things that we're talking about, when my answer may not be satisfactory. I would say this, though, our instruction from the plaintiff was to save all relevant information. And I think that term would plays into that narrative there, the instruction that it would to save relevant information. Other than that, I probably can't say anything on that one, Chris.
0: And this individual,
9: the personnel.
0: Gotcha. This individual in their own deposition said basically that, yeah, there were some other conversations that I had that didn't have anything to do with the situation that we're talking about, and included maybe pictures of her kids and conversations that she didn't want other people to see that, again, in her opinion, didn't have anything to do with the case, and so she made the decision to delete them. And again, I'm not making excuses for this employee, but seeing the pattern of Cole Underwood as a master, a criminal, sick-minded manipulator.
9: Yeah.
0: Do you think that your employee in this case was manipulated to a degree by Underwood as well? When I read down through some of the back and forth between them, And, you know, in hindsight, it's easier. But, you know, Cole Underwood is telling this employee, why are they doing this? Why doesn't Mr. Brown stop this? You know, these rumors ought to be stopped. I've done nothing wrong. And now we know at the time he was having sex with a teenage girl.
9: Yes. Yeah, we know that now. I would say, and I can't really necessarily respond to that. It's very much an opinion. But I would refer to your interview yesterday where the reporter said, that based on what she can see after reading through all these documents, that he was a master manipulator and he duped everyone.
0: Mm-hmm. Including the girl's father.
9: Yes.
0: Mm-hmm.
9: Yes.
0: I have...
9: And I think that's a really good point, Chris, because I think when we all want to lay responsibility, we all want to blame... And I think everybody in this situation, including me, including the district, wished it would not have happened and are pretty furious and hurt and indignant over what happened to one of our students, to a little girl who didn't deserve this, should never happen to her. But, you know, nobody wants that to happen. But, you know, Cole was the master manipulator. All of this, the responsibility for this, really rests at his feet. It really rests with him. He's a criminal. He's a pedophile. He is pretty close to it, of human beings. And the responsibility for what happened here rests with him.
0: And one of the individuals that News Channel 10 involved in their story, which I thought was commendable, was a Courtney Nelson with the Bridge Children's Advocacy Center. And she told Channel 10 in part this about what you're talking about there, the manipulative nature of such criminals. Quote, yes. The person who's going to hurt your children is going to be the person you invite to the cookout. It's going to be the person you're inviting to your Easter family events, to Thanksgiving. These people are also coaches and teachers. They are pretty high risk. It's not the person that we think of. That was their opinion about these kind of people that are, in this case, a pedophile who manipulates to get what they want. And that's according to the experts that deal with it all the time. I have one final question, a two-parter, and then I'll let you close, Mr. Brown, and express anything in closing that you'd like to. This is a listener question and is a two-parter, and I think a good place to start, to end, because I think it's valid. You've addressed it, I think, in part to this point, but I want to ask directly. Mm-hmm. This listener says, I think what many parents are probably wondering is something along the lines of, if this were your daughter or granddaughter, Mr. Brown, do you feel like this was handled appropriately by every administrator from top to bottom? That's part A, and I'll let you respond.
9: You know, based on what we knew then, if it was my daughter, of course, you know, that's... Of course I would not want anything like this to happen to my daughter or my granddaughter. I think I can refer to what I said in my deposition. You know, in hindsight, now that we know everything, there are things that we would have done differently. There are ways we would have handled things differently. There are some issues that through this, that this is exposed, that we're having to address, and we are addressing those things. I don't think I can fully answer that question, especially due to litigation.
0: Yeah, I got it.
9: What's going on in personnel, but without saying that I wouldn't, of course, I would not want this to happen to my daughter or anybody's daughter or granddaughter. But I think for the most part, it was handled well. Places where it wasn't, we have addressed. and are addressing, continually to address at this point.
0: And that brings me to part B.
9: Fair question.
0: Sure. Yeah, sure. You're in a tough hypothetical, no doubt about it. It does feel differently when we think about it being us, which of course makes you hurt not only for the victim, but for her family as well.
9: Absolutely.
0: And what they've been through. But the second part of the question was, and have there been further safeguards, policies, et cetera, put into place to try to keep this from happening again?
9: I would say we have made modifications to our procedures. We have good policies in place. We're making sure they're followed. We're making sure that that our staff is being trained on them. We've modified our procedures. And you know, in light of this, I can't say that we don't take even any, we always took every report seriously, but it's even more important to us that we take them seriously and act on reports and look into them now in light of this situation.

0: our community, this really makes me, frankly, Chris, angry that for what this has done to this community, to our kids, to our parents, to our school district.
1: What are the negatives in closing, as you're experiencing them so far, to a school district under your direction, whenever you go through something like this, something unlike anybody has experienced before, in probably most every case, and now you've got to deal with the reality. We had a predator, and this sick person took advantage of a young human being that was under their tutelage, the worst of the worst. But now you've got to deal with it within a school system, and I assume that there must be some negatives or challenges that brings as well, because people get skeptical, people get suspicious, and now, and you know, to some people, every coach that's putting their arms around the shoulders of a girl and saying, hey, good job, then all of a sudden it's, whoa. I mean, how does that stuff trickle down and impact a district, and how do you try to deal with it?
0: Well, I'm glad you're bringing that up, Chris, because that is something that we have to deal with now. I would say that we as a district, we as a community, are hypersensitive to these issues now because of what has happened. And there, you know, and of course, there's a good part of that. If we're hypersensitive, maybe we'll stop something like that from happening again. This is something that brings a negative light to our district. It ultimately acts as a breach of trust between educators in our district and our parents. And I would say from our standpoint, that trust is still there. 99% of the educators in this business, and I'm pulling that number out of the air, obviously, but the vast majority of educators and teachers really just want to do what's best for kids. When they pat a kid on the back, when they give them a side hug, what they're saying is just, I care for you. I want you to do well in school. I want you to do well in life. And it's a sad situation that we have to think about and maybe not do that because of the hypersensitive situation we're in. But, you know, it's what we have to balance as teachers. We don't ever want another Cole Underwood. But we also have to, and so because we don't want another Cole Underwood, we make some choices that maybe we don't do that. Maybe we don't side hug the kid or you know, what you might say. And there's an effect for that. So now that that's happened, we have to work through that. We have to make sure that we're continuing to build trust with our community and acting in integrity and being transparent. And I hope we can do that. All of that, again, sits at Cole Underwood. He is responsible for all of this that has happened. And I don't ever want somebody like that to be around again. I hope all of them get put in jail.
1: Amen on that. Maybe we're headed to, well, we're off to a pretty good, pretty consistent fist bump start already, it appears. Maybe it's indefinite fist bumps to this point. And I get it, but in some ways, one of the unfortunate byproducts of such a sick case. Mr. Brown, I'll let you have the final word. Anything else you'd like the people to know, sir?
0: Well, and just I would really like to repeat just mainly what I said. Our school system is full of good educators, full of good people. We really have great kids. I've said that numerous times on your show. I've been in school districts around the state. Our kids are fantastic. Our staff is fantastic. We've got a student running for a state track today. We are welders, just are brought home state trophies. We gave over our senior class earned over $1 million in scholarships. There's really some amazing things that are happening here. It makes me angry that this is a black mark on what Perryton ISD is. And I absolutely refuse to let the actions of one person, however egregious it is, to permanently define our identity. We're a fantastic school district full of fantastic kids, and we're still that to this day. We were that then, and we're that now.
1: Perryton Superintendent of Schools, Mr. Greg Brown. Mr. Brown, thank you very much.

0: for being available, sir.
1: Thank you for having me on, Chris. Always a pleasure.
0: Indeed. Thank you once again. We will post it. We'll post the interview for those that can't catch it and want to catch it after the fact. It is 1016, 98.3 KXDJ, Spearman Perryton, Canadian.
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9: There's never a perfect moment to talk to your kids about the dangers of tobacco. 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We're giving you the rest of this ad time so you can talk with your kids.

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1: Well, the ag landscape shifted significantly following the release of the latest WASDE report. The data delivered a series of unexpected shocks to the grain and fiber sectors, especially concerning wheat production. I had the opportunity to sit down with Allendale's Rich Nelson to digest the numbers, which provided the industry's first official look at the new crop projections based on the March acreage survey and trend yields.
2: Wheat would be our main focus for the domestic balance sheets here. Keep in mind our production estimate today, 1.561 billion bushels. This is over 300 million bushels of a decline from last year. And hard red winter wheat, only 515 million bushels, lowest hard red crop since 1957. So dramatically lower. Now, I will lightly caution, this is a hard red story. This is not a wheat story. Overall wheat stocks, 762, it's about the lowest here in about 3 years. So it is a bullish report. It is a bullish report for hard red. It doesn't exactly change the general wheat story as a whole. Now, keep in mind also on the world balance sheet, we are looking at a net decline in production, but that will be offset by the higher beginning stocks. So overall wheat stocks and world wheat stocks, world wheat stocks to use, not much change. So again, this report will be lightly bearish corn, quite bullish for now at least, soybeans. And as far as discussion on the wheat side of things here, quite bullish given our big surprises for hard red.
1: 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That's our latest farm and ranch news. I'm Casey Shepard on the Radio Oklahoma Ag Network.
3: Well, this listener says into the text hotline, PISD better get their checkbook out because a change of venue will not be in favor for the school if the family pushes a civil suit. Well, that's what they're pushing right now. And again, I hate it for this family. We all hate it for the victim. We hate it for the victim's family. It just is a gut punch for everybody. But I will come back to what I had said earlier, and I could be wrong, obviously. Could be wrong. I don't believe for a second that this will go to a trial. There'll be a search for some sort of a settlement if the judge does not issue a motion for summary judgment in the case. Because at the crux of this case is deliberate indifference. They knew it. They knew it. They had the proof, and they ignored it. And folks, that did not happen. Period.
4: She said.

0: He is the newest artist to open his own bar and grill on Lower Broadway in Nashville. It will open next Friday, the Friday before Memorial Weekend. So he is partnering with Folds of Honor so that a significant portion of the opening weekend profits will be given to Folds of Honor. Nicely done. That's Kane Brown.
1: 98.3 KXDJ. And now the KXDJ community calendar. Here's a look at some of the things going on around our area. And let's begin with a little bit of sports. So we do have high school baseball, playoff baseball that's going on involving Texas Panhandle teams. And Groover will resume today. The Groover Greyhounds will kick off a series with Stamford down in Plainview with game one of that series today. Game two will follow, and then if needed, game three on Saturday. Good luck to the Hounds. Other boys baseball teams that we have remaining in the playoffs that all jump in with series beginning either tomorrow or on Friday include West Plains, Hereford, Canyon, Randall, and Bushland. When you get to girls softball, the Dumas girls, excellent season, and they jump back in tomorrow. Dumas and West Plains, out of District 4-4A, they meet again. And they'll begin as playoff series in the softball regional championship series, beginning tomorrow and continuing on Friday. And then also from the Texas Panhandle, the Randall girls are still going in girls softball. So good luck to all of them. We do have the Texas state track meets that are beginning tomorrow into the upcoming weekend. We talked about some of the Oklahoma kids this last weekend. And the 3As and the 4As will be going tomorrow down in Austin. And among those kids that are there from Perryton, Jacob Erickson in the 1600 and the 3200. From Dowlhart, Reese Jenkins in the pole vault and Eli Garcia in the pole vault. And then from Pampa, Parker Webb in the discus. You do have additional kids from the Panhandle, from Bushland, and of course, Canyon, Randall, and West Plains that will be kicking off tomorrow as well. And then when you get into Friday, you got the 2As. There'll be kids from Panhandle, Groover, West Texas High, Sunray, and Stratford at State. And then on Saturday in 1A, from around our area, we do have kids from Miami, White Deer, Booker, and Shamrock that are at State and track as well. And thanks to Cammy and Kale Steed at Press Pass for helping us gather all that info. Menu today for lunch at the Senior Center in Perryton. Baked ham, sweet potato salad, and chocolate chip cookie cake. Now we're talking. The Groover City Council will meet this evening at 5. They'll swear in a city commissioner. They'll discuss the fiscal year audit and continue to discuss locking in gas prices. The Groover City Council meeting this evening at 5. The Perryton Activity Center is taking sign-ups for youth summer soccer moms and dads. That's for your kids pre-K through 6th grade. The deadline to sign them up is today. Today. And end-of-school activities today. The Stratford Junior High Awards Assembly is taking place this morning. And then you'll have the Canadian Middle School Awards Assembly this afternoon. And then the Balco High School Baccalaureate is coming up this evening. And for more on these and other area happenings, check out the KXDJ community calendar on the Perryton page at highplainsobserver.com.

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10: 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I'm Kerry Martin with a market update on the Texas Farm Bureau Radio Network. Live cattle trading higher this morning with June up $1.82, $249.52. The August up $1.82, trading at $242.90. Feeder cattle mixed with the August up 7, $356.62, while September feeders are down 10 cents, $353.77. Corn higher with July up 2.5, $482.5. September corn up 2.5 at $488.75. July Kansas City wheat up 3.75, trading at $735 a bushel. Cotton moving higher, July up 156 points, 87.88. New crop December cotton up 118 points at 87.46. June West Texas crude up $1.26, 103.44 a barrel. I'm Kerry Martin on the Texas Farm Bureau Radio Network.
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0: The day will be full of family fun. 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
1: Breaking news this hour at Town Hall. I'm Bob Agnew in Washington. One measure of inflation before it hits consumers was higher last month. The cost of energy led the way as the producer price index, that's a measure of wholesale prices, rose by 1.4% from March to April. Donna Warder reports the latest Consumer Price Index report shows food prices also on the way up.
2: Government figures released Tuesday show that grocery prices overall rose 2.9% in April compared to the same month a year earlier, the highest year-over-year inflation since August 2023. For just fresh fruit and vegetables, a 6.5% increase. For meat, up 8.8%. Part of the reason, fuel prices, which have soared as cargo ships that carry much of the world's oil supply have been blocked from passing through the Strait of Hormuz during the Iran war. I'm Donna Warder.
1: And correspondent Willie Weissert in Beijing reports on President Trump's visit to China.
3: He comes at a time when the war in Iran has hurt his popularity at home. It's raised energy prices around the world and unstabilized markets. Trump is going to talk about Iran when he meets in a state visit with his Chinese counterpart Xi Jinping. He's already expressed some frustration with the Chinese, saying that they haven't used their strong economic ties to Iran to pressure the Iranian authorities to reopen the Strait of Hormuz, which could ease oil prices.
1: Republican senators in Louisiana have advanced a plan to eliminate one of two majority black Democrat-held congressional seats. Here's Willie Nelson.
4: The Senate committee vote early Wednesday follows a U.S. Supreme Court ruling that struck down the state's House map as an illegal racial gerrymander. Committee members heard hours of testimony from black residents and Democrats opposed to the move. Republicans chose not to target both Democratic seats. Those efforts are part of a broader national redistricting battle that has involved about one-third of the states. Willie Nelson, Washington.
1: More at townhall.com.
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7: 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It is May the 13th. I'm Chris Samples, 98.3 KXDJ News. In our energy focus segment today, District 87 Texas State Representative Caroline Fairley of Amarillo has been appointed to the Texas Energy Fund Committee. Representative Fairley says the committee plays a critical role in supporting all the state's efforts to strengthen our electrical grids. And, of course, understanding the panhandles is different than ERCOT that many have downstate.
8: Texas Panhandle is a major energy producer, and you're right, we're not a part of the grid, and I think there are good things about that, that we enjoy being independent. I feel like in many ways, not just that one, which is a good thing. And so I really think the focus of this will be, like, how can we have and make sure that we have critical energy infrastructure and an investment in that, and work alongside part of Texas that is on the grid, but also the panhandle, which is why I'm glad that I'll be on this committee, because of where we live and where we are. It's really important that we do protect that, but we also find a way to work together, because ultimately, like I said, we're a major energy producer, one of the top wind producing regions in the entire country. And so we have a lot of generation for capacity. And so I just think working alongside of other parts of Texas will be good.
7: What are your thoughts going in? And again, I realize the session is yet to come, and so this thing will kind of play out as you serve on this committee. But what is your take going in on the green energy role in providing the growing need for electricity that we're all going to need. With data centers, et cetera, just growth in Texas in general, we're going to need more electricity. And even up here where we have a lot of wind turbines to go along with these pump jacks across the countryside, I hear different feedback from different listeners in the panhandle about the green energy, whether it be wind or maybe solar coming. We'll see where all that goes, but some love it and some despise it.
8: Yeah, I know. It is a sensitive topic, I'll tell you that. And I think that what's important to remember is, like, with green energy and the growing and important part of the grid, especially here in Texas, but the key is balance, I think. And I'll by no means claim to be an expert on this topic, which is why I'm excited to be appointed to this, because I know I'll be alongside of a lot of experts that we'll be able to work together and I'll get to learn from. But we can expand renewables while still investing in reliable power and transmission, so Texans aren't left in the dark. And so I think, again, it comes back to that balance of how do we make sure we have reliable, reasonable energy and making sure we're useful with those resources. But I do know, especially with the data centers, I've heard a lot of pushback, feedback on what does that look in the long term of Texas and the panhandle. I think we have, five or six data centers in the panhandle. Uh-huh. You know, we have Fermi, Carson County, several. And so what does that look like when it comes to water, when it comes to producing power and energy? And so I do think, again, it's going to be something that we've got to kind of work together on to look at the long term effects. And Chris, I think with the water issue and data centers, I've had a lot of communication with just other lawmakers, because in other parts of Texas, you see data centers popping up. And the truth is they're coming. We've seen that clear as day. And so what does it look like to work alongside, but also to have some pretty high standards on what the data center needs to do to be sure their closed-looped cooling system? Is there things like that to make sure we're not using too much water?
7: District 87, Texas State Representative Caroline Fairley of Amarillo. Chris Samples, KXDJ News.

Ella Langley, her career has taken off like gangbusters. I'll tell you about that in just a couple. Also, MacArthur is on the way.

0: that you never thought you'd be such a wonderful, irresistible human being listening to all this great country music. But we have always had faith in you, and you are killing it. So how about another song?
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0: MacArthur. Also heard from Ella Langley and Riley Green. You Look Like You Love Me. That's a song that I really think started everything for Ella Langley. She's nominated for 7 ACM Awards. Of course, the ACMs are happening this coming Sunday. She's nominated in the female vocalist category. I think she stands a good chance of winning that one. She's not nominated in the entertainer of the year category this year. I bet she will next year. She's been breaking records left and right. One of the largest of which is that she's only the second woman in history to hold the number one song and the number one album simultaneously on the Billboard chart with the country song and album. She's only the second woman to ever do that. The first one was Taylor Swift. 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

0: She leads the pack with the ACM nominations for this coming Sunday night. She's nominated for 9 of them. It's Megan Maroney.
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2: There are several health concerns for horses this spring. Hello, everyone. I'm veterinarian Dr. Bob Judd with Texas Vet News on the Texas Farm Bureau Radio Network. The spring brings warmer weather and usually some rain, but some horses can develop health problems this time of the year. One of the major problems is laminitis, that is a painful foot condition that commonly develops in horses grazing lush green grass in the spring after a rain. I have talked about laminitis and lush spring grass previously on the program, and this is a serious concern, especially with overweight or older horses. Warmer weather also increases parasite activity, and it is important to have your veterinarian perform a fecal egg per gram count to determine the amount of eggs your individual horses are shedding and set up a deworming program for your farm. Just going to the feed store and buying various dewormers and rotating them is likely not going to be effective due to the large amount of resistance found these days versus 40 years ago. Also, make sure your horses are vaccinated for West Nile virus and equine encephalomyelitis, as these diseases are transmitted by mosquitoes, and mosquitoes are really prevalent this time of year. All horses should also be vaccinated for rabies, as wildlife carrying the rabies virus are moving around this time of year. And since horses are so curious, a bite by a wild animal is not uncommon. Horses with rabies can show vague clinical signs, such as lameness, colic, and depression. And since the signs are so vague, lots of people can be exposed to these horses at rodeos and horse shows before anyone realizes the horse has rabies. There is no treatment for West Nile or encephalomyelitis infection, and some horses can die while all horses and other animals with rabies die, so vaccination is critical to prevent these diseases. If you have any topics you would like to hear on our program, contact me at texvet@txfb.org. I'm Dr. Bob Judd. This is the Texas Farm Bureau Radio Network.
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0: Evidently based on a true story. He's not naming any names, though. That's Bailey Zimmerman.
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2: And this News Minute on X brought to you by Lone Star Air Duct Chimney Sweep and Dryer Vent Cleaning, Equity Exchange, and Clift Land Brokers. All are proud supporters of area youth on X. A verbal threat and a swatting hoax prompted a lockdown at Tascosa High School in Amarillo yesterday. Police determined the threats were not credible. As part of the investigation, police arrested one student for making verbal threats. According to the FBI, swatting is when a person calls 911 and fakes an emergency that draws a response from law enforcement, usually a SWAT team. U.S. Senator John Cornyn, the Republican from Texas, has introduced legislation to designate U.S. Highway 287 as a future interstate highway, named in honor of President Donald Trump. I would like to propose naming some off-ramps in honor of Joe Biden. Weather Channel forecast: sunny, breezy, and low to mid-90s all week long. Slight chance of thunder tomorrow.
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1: Breaking news at Town Hall. I'm Bob Agnew in Washington. The welcoming ceremony for President Trump as he arrived in Beijing for a summit with Chinese leader Xi Jinping included a military honor guard, a military band, and hundreds of Chinese youths waving flags and chanting warm welcome. The youth greeters today all decked out in white and robin's egg blue outfits that match a paint job of the iconic presidential plane. Here's correspondent Willie Weiss with more details about the summit.
2: Trump is also coming with a number of CEOs. They will be discussing trade. Both sides have reached a sort of a trade truce since last fall that had prevented each one from imposing high tariffs. And the White House says that there's interest in from both China and the U.S. in extending that trade truce. So that's something that will be discussed. They'll also be discussing an arms sale to Taiwan that the White House has approved but has not yet allowed to go through. The Chinese would rather see that not come to fruition.
1: And that is correspondent Will Weissert reporting. The meat of the summit starts tomorrow. That's when the president and Xi hold bilateral talks and pay a visit to the Temple of Heaven and take part in a formal banquet. A French woman who contracted hantavirus on that cruise ship is severely ill now in a Paris hospital. We get more details from Charles de Ledesma.
3: Fabienne Lescure, an infectious disease specialist at a Paris hospital, says the patient has the most severe form of cardiopulmonary presentation and she's receiving the final stage of supportive care. Meanwhile, Health Minister Stephanie Rees says four other French nationals repatriated from the ship had tested negative and were doing well. 22 French contacts linked to infected people evacuated have been identified, contacted, tested, and hospitalized, or were being hospitalized. Rees adds positive cases identified so far are exclusively MV Honvius cruise passengers. I'm Charles de Ledesma.
1: More at townhall.com.
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5: 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I'm Chris Samples, 98.3 KXDJ News. In our community focus segment today, Ronnie Watson of Perryton's Independent Driving School has a warning for parents letting their underage kids drive without a license. It could be very costly.
6: And I understand there's a lot of situations where in the morning, mom goes this way, dad goes this way, and that's about the only way the student can get to school. But I can tell you, without a shadow of a doubt, there's a lot of them that are letting their students drive, and they don't even have a learner's permit, which they can get at 15, but not even their provisional license at 16, which does allow them, after they've taken the road test and everything, by themselves. And just the stuff that I have seen, parents, you can be financially ruined. And you might just double check this with a Farron Cowan or Jose at State Farm or Clint Arbery. Those kids don't have insurance.
5: Mm-hmm.
6: And the Texas law, the biggest one is negligent entrustment, in which they know that the child doesn't have a license or legal license, which means they can drive at 16, at least 16 by themselves. And they're financially liable. And in that case, they're going to be liable for everything. Repair to another vehicle, any medical cost, et cetera, et cetera. And that can really add up fast.
5: Mm-hmm. Mm-hmm. Yeah. The concern is that if it doesn't always work out well, I mean, it'll probably be fine. Sure. You're just going to the school. You're going to the gym. You're driving over here. You're driving over there. It'll be fine. And that is true, isn't it? The odds are it will be fine. But your point is well made. If, God forbid, something would happen, and a parent has knowingly allowed an unlicensed driver to get behind that wheel and they are involved in an accident, whether or not it's their fault or not, I suppose, it could be just, it could financially ruin some people, right?
6: It could. And just the simple part of it is the fines and the tickets can range from, I believe, $25 to about $200 for driving without a license. Okay, I had a lady share with me that she had a nephew, and this is back in the last two or three weeks, that her nephew had a friend, and he'd been stopped, I don't know how many times, three or four times. Now he's got to wait till he's 18 to get his license. So the fines and tickets are there, but then you can license delay, and then you're probably going to have to go in front of court, and car may get impounded, and then there's going to be some other legal stuff that the parents are going to have to deal with that are going to be costly.
5: Mm-hmm. And you had mentioned in your letter to me, all it takes is a mishap, an accident that nobody thinks is going to happen, and a lawyer out there somewhere to get a hold of that case and then potentially Katie bar the door.
6: Absolutely. Absolutely. A couple of years ago, there's a few of us that have to get together in this area out of Amarillo, Dumas, and everything that run our own private driving schools like what we do, and we visit and everything. And there was a lawsuit, I think, about three or four years ago down in the Amarillo area that the settlement was $250,000.
5: Ronnie Watson of Perryton's Independent Driving School, according to the Texas DPS, there's a thing called negligent entrustment. And that means if a parent knowingly allows a child to drive illegally, they are responsible for damages in an accident. Chris Samples, KXDJ News.
7: This is Seth Hale with Woodward Livestock Auction bringing you the market report for Thursday, May the 7th. On Thursday, we sold 1,762 head compared to 2,874 head last week and 842 head a year ago, bringing the grand total to 2,455 head for the week. Market was a little softer compared to a week ago. Been a lot of volatility and movement on the futures, but demand really seemed strong and had a lot of nice yearlings. I thought overall the market was really strong. Getting in here on your steers, 330-pound steers brought from 640 to 695. 450-pound steers brought 535. 485-pound steers 510 to 530. Type 5 weight steers brought from 507 to 520. 590-pound steers 416 to 447. 6 1/4 weight steers 419 to 444. 685-pound steers 361 to 401. 7 1/4 weight steers 375 to 394. 835-pound steers brought from 340 to 376. 865-pound steers 337 to 361.50. 9 1/4 weight steers 339 to 345.10. 1,035-pound steers brought 323. Had some 1,095-pound steers bring 309, and then 11 1/4 weight steers were from 297 to 306. Heifer market was really good as well. 3 1/4 weight heifers brought 625. 4 1/4 weight heifers, $5 to 570. 480-pound heifers, 425 to 487.50. 5 1/4 weight heifers, 401 to 429. 565-pound heifers, 419 to 425. 610-pound heifers brought from 401 to 453. 675-pound heifers, 356 to 366. 715-pound heifers, 338 to 366. 8 1/4 weight heifers, 321 to 335. 975-pound heifers brought from 308 to 315 1/4, and then had some 1,020-pound heifers bring from 299 to 303. 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
8: 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Coming up next, the news with Mike Slater.
9: Thank you, Bill. It is Wednesday, May 13th, 2026. Here's what's happening today in America. Trump to China, China to California, ChatGPT sued, and blame for the boat crash. That's all coming up, and Bill's going to be here with your message of the day. But first, the president headed to China. Thursday and Friday to meet with President Xi. Iran, of course, will be a major topic. China wants the Strait of Hormuz open. They get a ton of oil from Iran. We don't. The president said he's been somebody that we get along with. And I think you're going to see that good things are going to happen. This is going to be a very exciting trip. A lot of good things are going to happen. He then said, I don't think we need any help with Iran, and we'll win it one way or the other. In other China news, the former mayor of Arcadia, California, which is just part of L.A., is expected to plead guilty after being charged with acting as an illegal agent of the People's Republic of China. Eileen Wang and Yao Ning Sun worked at the direction of the People's Republic of China and operated U.S. News Center, a website that catered to the Chinese community in America. The Department of Justice said these two received directives from Chinese officials to post content favorable to the Chinese government and to spread propaganda on behalf of the People's Republic of China. The co-conspirator is serving a four-year federal sentence. She is eligible to serve up to 10 years. The family of a victim killed last April at a mass shooting at Florida State University has filed a federal lawsuit against OpenAI, they're the owners of ChatGPT, saying that the chatbot enabled the deadly attack. ChatGPT allegedly told the killer that it would be more likely for his shooting to gain national attention if children were involved, and noted that two or three victims draws even more attention. In other ChatGPT news, a Texas couple whose 19-year-old son died of an overdose last year is also suing ChatGPT because their son used it to get information about the drugs he used. Their lawsuit claims that ChatGPT is not qualified to dispense medical advice. Specifically, ChatGPT advised their son that it was safe to take Kratom in combination with Xanax. The lawsuit claims that ChatGPT is capable of stopping a conversation if it's programmed to, but instead, it continued to advise self-harm. The Department of Justice has charged a Singapore company for failing to maintain proper technical systems, which caused it to crash into the Francis Scott Key Bridge in Baltimore. Those lapses include the chronic use of improper fuel pumps. The DOJ said their technical supervisor, Radhakrishna Kartik Nair, falsified safety inspection records and lied to investigators after the crash. 2 years later, the bridge is still not expected to be rebuilt until 2030. I'm Mike Slater from the podcast Politics by Faith. Bill O'Reilly has your message of the day. Next.
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Time now for the O'Reilly Update message of the day. On this Wednesday, it's complicated. That's the cliche. But President Trump's visit to China this week certainly is. First, the Chinese could help end the Iran conflict because it buys so much oil from the mullahs. If the communists purchase elsewhere, like the USA, Iran's economy gets hammered. But in order for Beijing to cooperate with America, it will want the Trump administration to stop protecting Taiwan. If the USA did that, the world would perceive America as weak. Then there's AI. China's been stealing U.S. technology and doesn't really care whether we like it or not. So how do you stop that? Very difficult. Now, you may remember I traveled to Beijing a year ago for a sit-down with high-ranking communists. The world is a much more chaotic place now than it was then. So, this week, there are very high stakes in play. All loyal Americans should be hoping the talks succeed, that they go our way. But we remain a very divided nation, and many citizens would rather see Donald Trump fail than succeed in the negotiations. I'm Bill O'Reilly. I approve the message by writing it. You can reach me, Bill at BillO'Reilly.com, Bill at BillO'Reilly.com, name in town if you wish to opine. Now let's go to the mail. Josie Riverhead, New York. I agree with you, O'Reilly, about the oil companies making profits. It's inexcusable. There's no reason other than greed to capitalize on a vulnerable situation. Shame on them. I do not understand, if we have neutralized Iran's military capacity, why is the U.S. not opening the Strait of Hormuz with Navy escorts? We are. We are. We escort ships through there every day. But the Iranians are over on the banks, on the sides of the strait, lobbing, you know, drones and things like that. The insurance companies aren't insuring the other ships. So that's a little complicated. But we're there, and we control it with our military power. MG, concierge member, Bill, I concur with your statement that fuel prices in the USA should be addressed by President Trump. A free market guy also recognized that when dealing with oligarchs, it is necessary for the government to regulate them. So you and Teddy Roosevelt are on the same page. Okay, it can get out of control. BP making 100% profit in one quarter is out of control. I think I'm the only one reporting this. I don't think there's anybody else reporting it. Alan, the U.S. has no possibility of defending Taiwan. Just look at the location. It's a few miles away from mainland China, half a world away from America. China will take it one way or another whenever it wants. And if China does that, it'll be an economic boycott all over that country. Okay? They have to do it legally. They can't do it militarily. Plus, the Taiwanese will fight. They'll fight. And they are well armed, not like the Ukrainians. So it's not just walking on in there. In a moment, something you might not know. Here's a bulletin for American homeowners. The FBI has been warning about a type of real estate fraud called title theft. 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

0: 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Now the O'Reilly update brings you something you might not know. 32 years ago today, Johnny Carson returned to late night TV just 2 years after his retirement. It would be the comedian's final appearance on television. Here is the story. After doing a series of quiz shows and comedy routines with sidekick Ed McMahon, Carson was tasked by NBC to create an evening program as a counterpart to its popular morning broadcast, The Today Show. The Tonight Show debuted on October 1st, 1962. An average of 9 million people per night watched Johnny and his crew for the next 3 decades. His final program took place March 1992. On May 13, 1994, Carson made a rare and silent appearance on The Late Show with David Letterman. Johnny emerged from behind a curtain. The band played his theme song. He sat behind Letterman for a few moments, then left the stage without saying one single word.
1: Johnny, can I have the top 10 list?
0: Carson later explained he was suffering from laryngitis, but refused to cancel his Letterman appearance. His second 90-second cameo on The Late Show would be his last one. The comedian then retired from public life. In 1999, he suffered a severe heart attack at the age of 74. He underwent quadruple bypass. Johnny Carson died in 2005 from complications caused by decades of smoking. He was 79 years old. And here's something else you might not know. In the final months of his life, the comedian secretly sent David Letterman jokes in the mail. A few days after his death, Dave paid tribute by delivering a monologue that consisted entirely of material written by Johnny Carson while he was still alive. Back in a moment. 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Thank you for listening to the O'Reilly Update. I am Bill O'Reilly. 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

0: Oh, it's just that classic Nashvillian wordsmithing in the lyrics there. 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

0: In the video, she has glasses on for part of the video. And for those of us who try to embrace the hot librarian look, you know, we appreciate that. 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
7: Cattle, corn, and cotton higher, wheat lower. I'm Kerry Martin with a market update on the Texas Farm Bureau Radio Network. Cattle futures sharply higher with June live cattle up 437, trading at 252.07. The August up 525 at 246.32. Same thing on feeder cattle with August up 422, 360.77. September feeders up 395. 357.82. Corn is higher with July up 2¾, 482¾. September corn up 3, 489¼. July Kansas City wheat down 2½, 728¾. Cotton is higher with new crop December cotton up 95 points, 87.23 cents. June West Texas crude down 25, 101.93 a barrel. I'm Kerry Martin on the Texas Farm Bureau Radio Network.
8: Can you imagine 8 seconds for the perfect ride? 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
2: 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All are proud supporters of area youth on X. Perryton Superintendent of Schools Greg Brown joined me on the morning show again today to discuss the Cole Underwood case and ongoing litigation. You can hear the full interview at HighPlainsObserverPerryton.com. The Groover City Council meets this evening at 5. They'll swear in a city commissioner, discuss the fiscal year audit, and discuss locking in gas prices. The Perryton Activity Center is taking sign-ups for youth summer soccer for kids pre-K through 6th grade. Today is the sign-up deadline. End of school activities, the Balco High School Baccalaureate Service coming up this evening at 6:30. The Miami City Council will meet tomorrow, Thursday evening. Weather Channel forecast, sunny, hot, breezy, and mostly dry. Low to mid-90s today, southeast winds 10 to 20. Just about like it again tomorrow.
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0: 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There'll be the parade, food vendors, fun and games, followed by the free street dance 8 till midnight with Cameron James Smith and headliner Josh Weathers. 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
2: Breaking news at Town Hall. I'm Bob Agnew in Washington. President Trump is meeting with Chinese Xi Jinping in Beijing this week. He told reporters that he does not think the issue of Iran will be much of a concern.
3: We're going to have a long talk about it. I think he's been relatively good, to be honest with you. You look at the blockade, no problems. They get a lot of their oil from that area. We've had no problem, and he's been a friend of mine. He's been somebody that we get along with. And I think you're going to see that good things are going to happen. This is going to be a very exciting trip. A lot of good things are going to happen.
2: And the talks get underway in earnest tomorrow. President Trump will not have to pay an $83 million defamation award to a columnist until the U.S. Supreme Court gets a chance to take a second look.
4: The second U.S. Circuit Court of Appeals agreed to a request by one of President Trump's lawyers that it let the president delay the payment to E. Jean Carroll, though it required Mr. Trump to post a $7.4 million bond to cover any additional interest costs, a request Carroll's attorney had made. The appeals court late last month refused the president's request for a rare meeting of the full Second Circuit to hear an appeal of a three-judge panel's affirmation of the January 2024 verdict. Bernie Bennett reporting.
2: Democratic National Committee Chair Ken Martin is reportedly losing the confidence of some party officials concerned about the direction of the Democrat political machine barely a year into his term.
5: Major donors aren't giving, and liberal influencers are publicly questioning Martin's refusal to release an internal report on the party's failures. Democrat operatives have started informal discussions about recruiting a new chair, even as most believe Martin's job is not in serious jeopardy before the crucial midterm elections. There's been no comment from Martin about the reported behind-the-scenes unrest. It comes less than 6 months before the midterms. Rich Thomason, Washington.
2: More on these stories at townhall.com.
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7: 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I'm Carl Geisler. 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Let's get the music started with a song that one music journalist said, quote, "It's a walking bass, twangy guitar, fiddle, and the singer's voice that makes it a pure hillbilly delight," end quote. He's talking about Guitars, Cadillacs by Dwight Yoakam, and it's

top five hit about this time of year back in 1979 for the Oak Ridge Boys, Sail Away. 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

0: 1987. That was the fifth of his 10 number one songs. Small Town Girl, our good friend Steve Warner. Well, time for a quick break, and when we return, Charlie Fry, the duet with George Jones and Tammy Wynette. Plus, we'll check out what went on this week in country music history right here on the KXDJ Legends of Country Show.
1: And this News Minute on X brought to you by Lone Star Air Duct Chimney Sweep and Dryer Vent Cleaning, Equity Exchange, and Clift Land Brokers. All are proud supporters of area youth on X. A verbal threat and a swatting hoax prompted a lockdown at Tascosa High School in Amarillo yesterday. Police determined the threats were not credible. As part of the investigation, police arrested one student for making verbal threats. According to the FBI, swatting is when a person calls 911 and fakes an emergency that draws a response from law enforcement, usually a SWAT team. U.S. Senator John Cornyn, the Republican from Texas, has introduced legislation to designate U.S. Highway 287 as a future interstate highway, named in honor of President Donald Trump. I would like to propose naming some off-ramps in honor of Joe Biden. Weather Channel forecast: sunny, breezy, and low to mid-90s all week long. Slight chance of thunder tomorrow.
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The country show, never been so loved in all my life. Spent 2 weeks at number one in the late 1981. The Country Music Hall of Famer had 29 number ones during his great career. Howdy, everybody. I'm Carl Geisler. Now time to check to see what went on this week in country music history for the week of May 11th through the 17th. We had several passings this week. May 11th, 1979, bluegrass legend Lester Flatt died. He was 64. Two birthdays on the 12th. Billy Swan turned 84, and Kix Brooks of Brooks & Dunn is 71. May 13th, 1975, Bob Wills died at the age of 70. May 14th, 2005, another bluegrass legend, Jimmy Martin, passed away. He was 77. May 15th, 2003, June Carter Cash died at the age of 73. May 16th, 1981, George Strait's first single, Unwound, debuted. And on May 17th, 1976, Kenny Rogers' first country album, Love Lifted Me, was released.

0: Jones and Tammy Wynette, and we're going to hold on. Well, listen, we got to take a quick commercial break. Coming up, we're going to hear from Randy Travis, Don Williams, and a song by Ronnie Millsap that's an answer to a Tammy Wynette song. That and lots more coming up on the KXDJ Legends of Country Show. 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

Randy Travis brings us back to the music of the KXDJ Legends of Country show with Better Class of Losers. Now, it was written by Randy and Alan Jackson, and it got stuck at number two for 3 weeks back in 1992. Couldn't quite overcome What She's Doing Now by Garth Brooks, which stayed on the top spot for 4 weeks. Now, the song that won a Grammy for Best Country Male Vocal and spent 2 weeks at number one in 1976. And maybe the most interesting thing about it is that it's the answer to Tammy Wynette's Stand By Your Man. Ronnie Millsap, I'm a Stand By My Woman man.

0: Born date of Texas native Don Williams, nicknamed the Gentle Giant, with You're My Best Friend. It was moving up the charts this week in 1975 on its way to number one. Well, we'll be right back with more of your favorite classy country artists on the KXDJ Legends of Country show.
1: 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I'm Casey Shepherd. Back in just a moment.
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1: Well, the ag landscape shifted significantly following the release of the latest WASDE report. The data delivered a series of unexpected shocks to the grain and fiber sectors, especially concerning wheat production. I had the opportunity to sit down with Allendale's Rich Nelson to digest the numbers, which provided the industry's first official look at the new crop projections based on the March acreage survey and trend yields.
5: Wheat would be our main focus for the domestic balance sheets here. Keep in mind our production estimate today, 1.561 billion bushels. This is over 300 million bushels of a decline from last year. And hard red winter wheat, only 515 million bushels, lowest hard red crop since 1957. So dramatically lower. Now, I will lightly caution, this is a hard red story. This is not a wheat story. Overall wheat stocks, 762, it's about the lowest here in about 3 years. So it is a bullish report. It is a bullish report for hard red. It doesn't exactly change the general wheat story as a whole. Now, keep in mind also on the world balance sheet, we are looking at a net decline in production, but that will be offset by the higher beginning stocks. So overall wheat stocks and world wheat stocks and world wheat stocks to use, not much change. So again, this report will be lightly bearish corn, quite bullish for now at least, soybeans. And as far as discussion on the wheat side of things here, quite bullish given our big surprises for hard red.
1: 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That's our latest farm and ranch news. I'm Casey Shepherd on the Radio Oklahoma Ag Network.
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Patty Loveless and Red Steagall wrap up the first hour of the show, but be sure and stick around for another hour of the best when it comes to classy country music, also trivia, and a long-lost oldie coming up in our second hour. 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

0: And this News Minute on X brought to you by Perryton National Bank, Harvester Cleaners, and Harvey's Electric. All are proud supporters of area youth on X. According to KFDA Amarillo, Amarillo police are asking for the community's help with info on a homicide at a motel. On Monday, officers responded to the Fifth Season Suites to find a man dead inside a room. A man was identified as 61-year-old George Glenn Eggleston, who was living at the hotel at the time. Officers determined he had been shot. Roughly 76,000 fewer students are enrolled at Texas public schools this academic year, the first non-pandemic decline in nearly four decades. Hispanic students account for the overwhelming majority of the loss. We do have a number of area high school athletes at state and track this week. Beginning tomorrow, kids from Perryton, Dalhart, and Pampa among those in Austin. Weather Channel forecast, sunny, breezy, and low to mid-90s all week long.
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7: Breaking news at Town Hall. I'm Bob Agnew in Washington. The welcoming ceremony for President Trump as he arrived in Beijing for his summit with Chinese leader Xi Jinping included a military honor guard, a military band, and hundreds of children waving flags and chanting a warm welcome. Meanwhile, President Trump says that the issue of Iran should not be a key part of their discussions this week.
8: We're going to have a long talk about it. I think he's been relatively good, to be honest with you. You look at the blockade, no problem. They get a lot of their oil from that area. We've had no problem, and he's been a friend of mine. He's been somebody that we get along with, and I think you're going to see that good things are going to happen. This is going to be a very exciting trip. A lot of good things are going
7: to
8: happen.
7: The talks are expected to focus to some extent on the Iran war, but they'll also be talking about trade between the U.S. and China, tariffs, no doubt, and U.S. arms sales to Taiwan. Russia has launched a massive daytime drone attack on Ukraine, firing at least 800 drones across 20 regions of the country in all. Ukrainian President Vladimir Zelensky now warning at least the possibility, after six people were killed, there could be possible cruise and ballistic missile strikes on the way from Russia if things continue. House Speaker Mike Johnson is slamming Democrats on the issue of immigration and their opposition to immigration enforcement. More details from Willie Nelson.
9: Speaker Mike Johnson is criticizing the Democrat Party, saying, quote, "There is not a single Democrat who believes border security or immigration enforcement should exist." In an official press release, the speaker points to recent comments in the California governor's race, where he says nearly all Democrats answered yes when asked if they support providing health care to illegal aliens. The speaker says due to this, Republicans are eager to pass a reconciliation bill and get it to the president's desk quickly. Willie Nelson, Washington.
7: More on these stories at townhall.com.
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Seals kicks off the second hour of the KXDJ Legends of Country Show with Bob. Hello, everybody. I'm Carl Geisler. Coming up this hour, we're going to hear from Conway Twitty and Eddie Rabin and Reba McEntire and many, many more of your all-time favorites. Also coming up, trivia and a long-lost oldie. And once again, we thank you so very, very much for tuning in today. Hope your day's going well. Now, the song that debuted this week in 1972 for a then 13-year-old teenager. It was her first song and peaked out at number 6 on the Billboard chart and kicked off a Hall of Fame career. Yeah.

Conway Twitty's 40th and last number one song, and it came 40 years ago, the summer of 1986, Desperado Love. Time now, as promised, for this week's country music trivia question. Here we go. 45 years ago this week, May 16th, 1981, George Strait's first single, Unwound, debuted on the Billboard chart. Dean Dillon and Frank Dykus wrote the song specifically for another artist. Our question is, who was that artist? Answer coming up in about 2.5 minutes.

0: Now let's answer our trivia question. May 16th, 1981, George Strait's first single, Unwound, debuted on the Billboard chart. Dean Dillon and Frank Dykus wrote the song specifically for another artist. Who was that artist? Well, they originally wrote the song for Johnny Paycheck, but he was in jail at the time. Record producer Blake Mevis drove to Dillon's house one day where Dillon and Dykus were sitting on the front porch writing songs. Well, he asked if they had any new songs for, quote, a new kid from Texas, end quote. So, since Paycheck couldn't use it, they gave the song to Mevis for George Strait. And by the way, you know, of course, George has shows Friday and Saturday in Austin this weekend. And an early happy birthday wish to King George. He turned 74 on Monday. Time right now for a break, and when we return, Eddie Rabbit, Hank Jr., and T.T. Shepherd on the KXDJ Legends of Country Show.
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0: Superintendent of Schools Greg Brown joined me on the morning show again today to discuss the Cole Underwood case and ongoing litigation. You can hear the full interview at HighPlainsObserverPerryton.com. The Groover City Council meets this evening at 5. They'll swear in a city commissioner, discuss the fiscal year audit, and discuss locking in gas prices. The Perryton Activity Center is taking sign-ups for youth summer soccer for kids pre-K through 6th grade. Today is the sign-up deadline. End of school activities, the Balco High School Baccalaureate Service coming up this evening at 6:30. The Miami City Council will meet tomorrow, Thursday evening. Weather Channel forecast: sunny, hot, breezy, and mostly dry. Low to mid-90s today. Southeast winds 10 to 20. Just about like it again tomorrow.
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some of you old rock and rollers, yours truly included, might remember that song by Dion all the way back in 1962. Well, it peaked out on the pop chart at number 2. Eddie Rabbit took it all the way to number 1 on the country chart in 1988. The Wanderer brings us back into music on the KXDJ Legends of Country show. I'm Carl Geisler, and up next, a song that sat on top of the country chart this week in 1986. But the song is much, much older than that. In fact, it was first done by Fats Waller in 1929. Here's Hank Williams Jr., Ain't Misbehaving, on the KXDJ Legends of Country show.

0: T.G. Shepherd and Slow Burn. Well, we got to take a break, and when we return, music for you from Reba, Rodney Crowell, and our long-lost oldie. You're tuned into the KXDJ Legends of Country show, and we'll be right back.
1: 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I'm Kerry Martin with a market update on the Texas Farm Bureau Radio Network. 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June live cattle up 550, trading at 253.20. August up 562, 246.70. Feeder cattle, same thing, with August up 462, 361.17. September feeders up 447, 358.35. Corn trading higher with July up 2.5, 482.5. September corn up 2.5, 488.75. July, Kansas City wheat down 2.75, 728.5. Cotton higher with July up 124 points, 87.56. December cotton up 82 at 87.10. June, West Texas crude down 53 cents, 101.65 a barrel. I'm Kerry Martin on the Texas Farm Bureau Radio Network.
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now, Southeast Oklahoma native Reba McEntire on the KXDJ Legends of Country show with Little Rock. Now, she was raised in an unincorporated area known as Chalky. If you don't know where that is, it's on Highway 69 north of Durant and south of McAllister. I'm Carl Geisler. Time now, as promised, for our long-lost oldie. One of those songs maybe you haven't heard in a while, forgot about, or possibly never heard at all. Our song today is by the Nitty Gritty Dirt Band, who played their first ever show 60 years ago this week on May 13th, 1966. The show was at the Paradox in Orange, California. Now, during their career, they charted 31 songs with 19 top 40s, 16 top 10s, and 3 number 1s. This song debuted on March 1st, 1986, spent 19 weeks on the charts, peaking out at number 6. From 40 years ago this week, here's the Nitty Gritty Dirt Band with our long-lost oldie, Partners, Brothers, and Friends.

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So long, everybody.

0: And this News Minute on X brought to you by Lone Star Air Duct Chimney Sweep and Dryer Vent Cleaning, Equity Exchange, and Clift Land Brokers. All are proud supporters of area youth on X. A verbal threat and a swatting hoax prompted a lockdown at Tascosa High School in Amarillo yesterday. Police determined the threats were not credible. As part of the investigation, police arrested one student for making verbal threats. According to the FBI, swatting is when a person calls 911 and fakes an emergency that draws a response from law enforcement, usually a SWAT team. U.S. Senator John Cornyn, the Republican from Texas, has introduced legislation to designate U.S. Highway 287 as a future interstate highway, named in honor of President Donald Trump. I would like to propose naming some off-ramps in honor of Joe Biden. Weather Channel forecast: sunny, breezy, and low to mid-90s all week long. Slight chance of thunder tomorrow.
1: When the tornado happened, had absolutely no issues with them settling on me. I had both of my buildings totaled. I mean, they were very efficient, you know, paying out. Absolutely had no issues with them. Well, I think service is the big thing. Hey, this is Doug Reeves, and I'd just like to recommend Farron Cowan for insurance, because we've got insurance with her on a couple of Airbnbs. I've got a storage unit. She's got insured our house, our cars, and I would just give a thumbs up to Cowan Insurance. 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We had some servers there, and that was with another company. 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You know, I feel like Farron was faster and more efficient, and, you know, wasn't near much burden on us to get paid. She's friendly, just easy to do business with.
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9: Breaking news at Town Hall. I'm Bob Agnew in Washington. A measure of inflation before it reaches consumers was higher last month. The cost of energy led the way as the Producer Price Index, that's a measure of wholesale prices, rose 1.4% from March through April. Donna Warder reports the latest Consumer Price Index shows that food prices were also on the way up.
10: Government figures released Tuesday show that grocery prices overall rose 2.9% in April compared to the same month a year earlier, the highest year-over-year inflation since August 2023. For just fresh fruit and vegetables, a 6.5% increase. For meat, up 8.8%. Part of the reason, fuel prices, which have soared as cargo ships that carry much of the world's oil supply have been blocked from passing through the Strait of Hormuz during the Iran war. I'm Donna Warder.
9: Correspondent Will Weissert in Beijing reports on President Trump's visit.
11: He comes at a time when the war in Iran has hurt his popularity at home. It's raised energy prices around the world and unstabilized markets. Trump is going to talk about Iran when he meets in a state visit with his Chinese counterpart, Xi Jinping. He's already expressed some frustration with the Chinese, saying that they haven't used their strong economic ties to Iran to pressure the Iranian authorities to reopen the Strait of Hormuz, which could ease oil prices.
9: That's Will Weissert reporting from Beijing. A burst of gunfire rang out today in the Philippine Senate, sparking chaos in the building where authorities had tried to arrest a senator wanted by the International Criminal Court in connection with a deadly government crackdown on drugs. Philippine President Ferdinand Marcos Jr. says he has spoken with the Senate president and is urging calm.
12: We agree that the thing to do now is to tell our people all to calm down. And we will get to the bottom of this.
9: On Wall Street at the close, the Dow off 67 points. The NASDAQ was up 314. More from townhall.com.
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0: Welcome in to the Midweek Wednesday program here on this May the 13th. Our Did You Hear It segment for the half hour, boy, does she bring it. Pam Stenzel has dedicated her entire adult life to serving women experiencing crisis pregnancies and helping students make values-based decisions about sex. As a product of rape herself, she does say it's all about life. Did you hear it?
15: I really don't believe that my life is worth less than yours simply because of the way I was conceived, and I don't believe that I deserve the death penalty for the crime of my biological father. And having spent 30 plus years working with women in crisis, what my birth mother needed in that horrible moment of trauma, what she needed was not to have me violently ripped from her womb to repay violence with more violence. What she really needed was someone to love her and walk alongside her and be there for her and just help her get through that journey. And so the reality is I spent my life working with these women experiencing unintended pregnancy because I hope and believe that somebody was there for my own birth mother who was a teen experiencing that pain. And really, when I began working in the pregnancy centers and just trying to be there and help and walk women through this, because the reality is I want women to have every choice available to them that does not involve the death of their child. We want to make sure she has every option, whether it's parenting, whether it's getting married to the baby's father and providing family that way, whether it's making an adoption plan or a safe, legal, safe haven surrender where she hands that newborn to a first responder and makes sure that that baby is kept safe and not thrown in the trash bin. So we want to make sure that these women in this crisis and whatever they're going through, that they have all of those options. And when I was running that pregnancy center, and this is way back, Chris, because you and I are probably closer in age. I have grandchildren as well. Mm-hmm. But when I was first doing this, I would have these girls in my pregnancy center every day. So, and Pam, I didn't know. If I would have understood what the consequences of the choices I was making, I would have made a different choice. And I realized that we were not communicating clearly and helping young people understand what the consequences of choosing to be involved sexually will be for them. And that ends up putting them in that situation. And so I started traveling and speaking to students about sex for about 10 to 15 years. Certainly during the Bush administration, George W. Bush administration, we had some funding to be able to have these conversations in our schools. And then that slowly kind of wore off and it became kind of a political thing, which is really frustrating to me because we have the data to prove. We call it the success sequence in family social sciences. We have the imperative data to prove that if a young person will follow this, what we call the success sequence, right, they will do things in this order that we can almost guarantee that they will not live in poverty, that they will be successful, and they will have successful marriages and families.
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8: And this News Minute on X brought to you by Perryton National Bank, Harvester Cleaners, and Harvey's Electric. All are proud supporters of area youth on X. According to KFDA Amarillo, Amarillo police are asking for the community's help with info on a homicide at a motel. On Monday, officers responded to the Fifth Season Suites to find a man dead inside a room. A man was identified as 61-year-old George Glenn Eggleston, who was living at the hotel at the time. Officers determined he had been shot. Roughly 76,000 fewer students are enrolled at Texas public schools this academic year, the first non-pandemic decline in nearly four decades. Hispanic students account for the overwhelming majority of the loss. We do have a number of area high school athletes at state and track this week. Beginning tomorrow, kids from Perryton, Dalhart, and Pampa among those in Austin. Weather Channel forecast, sunny, breezy, and low to mid-90s all week long.
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This

0: 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There'll be the parade, food vendors, fun and games, followed by the free street dance 8 till midnight with Cameron James Smith and headliner Josh Weathers. 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

0: Charge and Luke Bryan. Ride, ride, ride. Shania Twain just announced a new album, Little Miss Twain, coming out July 24th, her first full-length album since 2023's Queen of Me. She released a lead single for it, and she's also going to be opening for Harry Styles in Wembley. That should be fun.
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10: U.S.-China talks and phosphate production. I'm Jessica Domel with Washington Ag Watch on the Texas Farm Bureau Radio Network. U.S. President Donald Trump is heading to China this week to discuss trade and a few other topics with Chinese President Xi Jinping. According to Reuters, President Trump is expected to arrive in Beijing Wednesday, with talks expected on Thursday and Friday. It is the president's first trip back to China since 2017. Reuters reports the two world leaders are expected to agree to forums to facilitate mutual trade and investments. White House officials say China is expected to announce purchases of U.S. agricultural products, energy, and Boeing airplanes. They say the two world leaders will also discuss Iran, Taiwan, artificial intelligence, nuclear weapons, and potentially extending the critical minerals agreement. Presidents Trump and Xi last met in October in South Korea. The top phosphate producer in the United States is scaling back production. According to AgriPulse, Mosaic has announced it is reducing domestic production due to surging prices for sulfuric acid. Sulfuric acid, which makes up around half of monoammonium phosphate, is produced domestically. However, supply chain disruptions have reportedly driven up the price for the product. Mosaic plans to cut production at two of its four phosphate facilities, one in Florida and one in Louisiana. The announcement comes on the heels of news a few weeks ago that Mosaic is planning on idling production of its plants in Brazil. It comes at a time when U.S. farmers are paying more for fertilizer due to global market disruptions. The Senate Agriculture Committee is holding a hearing on fertilizer prices this week. We'll have more on that hearing in an upcoming episode. For the Texas Farm Bureau Radio Network, I'm Jessica Domel.
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0: Willie Nelson just joined Dolly Parton as the only country artist to chart a song every decade since the 1960s. His feature on Casey Musgrave's Uncertain Text TX extended his record to 7 decades. Crazy.
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2: 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All are proud supporters of area youth on X. Perryton Superintendent of Schools Greg Brown joined me on the morning show again today to discuss the Cole Underwood case and ongoing litigation. You can hear the full interview at HighPlainsObserverPerryton.com. The Groover City Council meets this evening at 5. They'll swear in a city commissioner, discuss the fiscal year audit, and discuss locking in gas prices. The Perryton Activity Center is taking sign-ups for youth summer soccer for kids pre-K through 6th grade. Today is the sign-up deadline. End of school activities, the Balco High School Baccalaureate Service coming up this evening at 6:30. The Miami City Council will meet tomorrow, Thursday evening. Weather Channel forecast: sunny, hot, breezy, and mostly dry. Low to mid-90s today. Southeast winds 10 to 20. Just about like it again tomorrow.
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4: According to the Panhandle Plains Museum and Canyon, in the first 2 years of the Panhandle oil boom in the mid-1920s, an estimated $12 million were invested in some 114 local Panhandle companies, with $8 million being chalked up on the loss side of the ledger. However, news of the boom spread, and thousands of workers flocked to the scene. Amid the excitement, A.P. Ace Borger staked off a 240-acre town site and began to auction off town lines in March of 1926. During the first day of sales, he reportedly cleared $100,000.
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1: News this hour from Town Hall. I'm Keith Peters in Washington. There have been Israeli drone strikes in Lebanon, and the Lebanese health ministry says the latest attacks have killed at least 12 people.
2: The latest wave of airstrikes come a day before Lebanon and Israel are scheduled to hold another round of direct talks in Washington. The Israeli military said that it has been striking Hezbollah infrastructure in several areas in southern Lebanon hours after warning residents of six southern villages to leave. Hezbollah continued to claim attacks on Israeli troops in Lebanon and in northern Israel. Fighting between the militant group and the Israeli army has persisted almost daily, even after a U.S. brokered truce that took effect in mid-April.
1: Correspondent Malik Harb reporting. Prosecutors plan to retry disgraced lawyer Alex Murdaugh on murder charges in the shooting deaths of his wife and son after the South Carolina State Supreme Court overturned his conviction and life sentence.
3: In a unanimous ruling Wednesday, the South Carolina Supreme Court said that the conduct by the court clerk, quote, egregiously attacked Murdaugh's credibility by suggesting to jurors that his testimony could not be trusted. They also said that the trial judge went too far in allowing evidence of Murdaugh's financial crimes into his murder trial. State Attorney General Alan Wilson said his office respected the court's decision, but no one is above the law. Murdaugh won't be getting out of prison. The 57-year-old pleaded guilty to stealing around $12 million from his clients and currently is serving a 40-year federal sentence. Bernie Bennett reporting.
1: The Senate has confirmed Kevin Warsh as chairman of the Federal Reserve. The vote to confirm Warsh on Wednesday brings new leadership to the world's most powerful central bank at a fraught moment for the global economy. On Wall Street, the Dow down by 67 points, the Nasdaq rose 314, the S&P advanced 43. More on these stories at townhall.com.
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5: Welcome to Midweek Wednesday. It is May 13th with this Texas headline update courtesy of the Texas Flyover. I'm Chris Samples, 98.3 KXDJ News. A report from Austin-based think tank Texas 2036 shows the state's public school enrollment dropped by more than 76,000 students from 24 to 25 school year to the current one. The 1.4% decline is the first observed since the COVID-19 pandemic and only the second since the state started tracking enrollment nearly 40 years ago. The report attributed the reduction to declining birth rates, shifting migration patterns, and increased competition from private schools and homeschooling. The organization projected that 100,000 fewer students could be enrolled in Texas public schools 5 years from now, even as the state continues to grow. Students in kindergarten through fifth grade accounted for 60% of the decline, while Hispanics accounted for 81%. Meanwhile, enrollment in urban districts has fallen by 17.3% over the last 10 years, while it has grown by 13.4% in rural districts, which is interesting because that is not the case at Panhandle school districts. The report emphasized that its findings do not reflect the impact of state-funded Texas Education Freedom Accounts, which were recently awarded to nearly 100,000 students in Texas. The $1 billion school choice program received more than 274,000 applications, suggesting it could expand in the future. Texas Attorney General Ken Paxton is suing Netflix, alleging that the streaming giant sells users' behavioral data and has engineered its platform to be addictive. The Collin County lawsuit accuses Netflix of selling info about users' viewing habits and devices to advertising companies that use that data to build detailed consumer profiles. Paxton also claims the company's autoplay feature facilitates prolonged viewing and addiction to its platform. In a statement, Netflix said the lawsuit, quote, lacks merit and is based on inaccurate and distorted information, unquote. Texas Senator John Cornyn has introduced legislation to upgrade U.S. 287 into the panhandle and beyond and rename it Interstate 47 in honor of our 47th president, Donald J. Trump. A South Dakota-based trust company in Brownsville claimed a $78 million Texas lottery prize just 6 days before the expiration of the winning ticket, which was sold at Gordon's Bait and Tackle in November. A three-judge panel in Livingston of the 5th U.S. Circuit Court of Appeals temporarily blocked tomorrow's scheduled execution of death row inmate Edward Busby due to claims he is intellectually disabled. Busby was convicted of the 2005 kidnapping and murder of 78-year-old Laura Crane. Chris Samples, KXDJ News.

0: 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We've got you covered.
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2: And this News Minute on X brought to you by Perryton National Bank, Harvester Cleaners, and Harvey's Electric. All are proud supporters of area youth on X. According to KFDA Amarillo, Amarillo police are asking for the community's help with info on a homicide at a motel. On Monday, officers responded to the Fifth Season Suites to find a man dead inside a room. A man was identified as 61-year-old George Glenn Eggleston, who was living at the hotel at the time. Officers determined he had been shot. Roughly 76,000 fewer students are enrolled at Texas public schools this academic year, the first non-pandemic decline in nearly four decades. Hispanic students account for the overwhelming majority of the loss. We do have a number of area high school athletes at state and track this week. Beginning tomorrow, kids from Perryton, Dalhart, and Pampa among those in Austin. Weather Channel forecast: sunny, breezy, and low to mid-90s all week long.
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0: Don't Tell on Me is the latest from Jason Aldean. Well, Kelly O'Reilly, who of course stars as Beth Dutton in the new show Dutton Ranch, spinoff of Yellowstone, says that life does not allow for Beth and Rip to just have peace and simplicity. So the show would be pretty boring if they got a quiet life.
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7: Cattle and cotton close higher, wheat lower. I'm Terry Martin with Closing Markets on the Texas Farm Bureau Radio Network. Cattle futures ending the day sharply higher. June live cattle up 510, closing at 252.80. The August up 540, closing at 246.47. Same thing on feeder cattle. Big jump higher with August up 437, closing at 360.52. September feeders up 410, closing at 357.97. One reason for the increase in futures, we're still setting all-time record highs in cash-fed cattle. We've got some sales reported in Texas at 261 to 261.50. Again, an all-time record high. Even higher as you move north. Kansas cattle selling for 265. In the north, we've got 265 live sales, 410 dressed. Mox'd beef prices lower with choice down 75 cents, $389.98. Select down $1.41, $389.86. Not much movement in corn. July corn up only 3/4, closing at 480 3/4. September corn up a penny, 487 1/4. Wheat held on to most of the gains. We had a limit up day on Tuesday. Coming in on Wednesday, we had a slight pullback from that with July Kansas City wheat down 6.5, 727 3/4. July Chicago wheat down 3.5, 675 1/2. Cotton finishing higher with July up 49 points, 86.81. New crop December cotton up 18 points, 86.46 cents. In the energy markets, June natural gas up a penny at 286. June West Texas crude down 87 cents, 101.31 a barrel. I'm Kerry Martin on the Texas Farm Bureau Radio Network.
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0: 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She expressed openness to a future rock album. She loves that genre's energy, and she really sells it. 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
2: And this News Minute on X brought to you by Lone Star Air Duct Chimney Sweep and Dryer Vent Cleaning, Equity Exchange, and Clift Land Brokers. All are proud supporters of area youth on X. A verbal threat and a swatting hoax prompted a lockdown at Tascosa High School in Amarillo yesterday. Police determined the threats were not credible. As part of the investigation, police arrested one student for making verbal threats. According to the FBI, swatting is when a person calls 911 and fakes an emergency that draws a response from law enforcement, usually a SWAT team. U.S. Senator John Cornyn, the Republican from Texas, has introduced legislation to designate U.S. Highway 287 as a future interstate highway named in honor of President Donald Trump. I would like to propose naming some off-ramps in honor of Joe Biden. Weather Channel forecast mid-60s overnight, Thursday through Saturday, sunny, breezy, and mid-upper 90s.
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1: News this hour from Town Hall. I'm Keith Peters in Washington. The Senate confirms Kevin Warsh as Federal Reserve Chairman.
2: The ayes are 54, the nays are 45. The nomination is confirmed.
3: The vote to confirm Warsh brings new leadership to the world's most powerful central bank. Warsh's nomination faced uncertainty after Republican Senator Tom Tillis of North Carolina threatened to block it while the Justice Department investigated Fed Chair Jerome Powell. The Powell probe was dropped in April, allowing the Warsh confirmation to move forward. He'll take over as the Fed confronts stubborn inflation, deep division over interest rates, and renewed scrutiny from President Donald Trump over its independence. I'm Lisa Dwyer.
1: Speaker Mike Johnson slams Democrats on the issue of immigration. Willie Nelson has the latest.
4: Speaker Mike Johnson is criticizing the Democrat Party, saying, quote, "There is not a single Democrat who believes border security or immigration enforcement should exist." In an official press release, the speaker points to recent comments in the California governor's race, where he says nearly all Democrats answered yes when asked if they support providing health care to illegal aliens. The speaker says due to this, Republicans are eager to pass a reconciliation bill and get it to the president's desk quickly. Willie Nelson, Washington.
1: Israeli Prime Minister Benjamin Netanyahu's office says he secretly visited the United Arab Emirates during the Iran war. Netanyahu met with UAE President Sheikh Mohammed bin Zayed Al Nahyan during the visit. The visit resulted in a historic breakthrough in relations between Israel and the United Arab Emirates. On Wall Street, the Dow down by 67 points. The Nasdaq rose 314. The S&P 500 advanced 43. Oil around $101 a barrel. More at Town Hall.
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11: Welcome to Midweek Wednesday. It is May the 13th. I'm Chris Samples, 98.3 KXDJ News. In our energy focus segment today, District 87 Texas State Representative Caroline Fairley of Amarillo has been appointed to the Texas Energy Fund Committee. Representative Fairley says the committee plays a critical role in supporting all the state's efforts to strengthen our electrical grids. And, of course, understanding the panhandles is different than ERCOT that many have downstate.
12: Texas Panhandle is a major energy producer, and you're right, we're not a part of the grid, and I think there are good things about that, that we enjoy being independent. I feel like in many ways, not just that one, which is a good thing. And so I really think the focus of this will be like, how can we have and make sure that we have critical energy infrastructure and an investment in that and work alongside part of Texas that is on the grid, but also the panhandle, which is why I'm glad that I'll be on this committee because of where we live and where we are. It's really important that we do protect that, but we also find a way to work together because ultimately, like I said, we're a major energy producer, one of the top wind producing regions in the entire country. And so we have a lot of generation for capacity. And so I just think working alongside of other parts of Texas will be good.
11: What are your thoughts going in? And again, I realize the session is yet to come. And so this thing will kind of play out as you serve on this committee. But what is your take going in on the green energy role in providing the growing need for electricity that we're all going to need. With data centers, et cetera, just growth in Texas in general, we're going to need more electricity. And even up here where we have a lot of wind turbines to go along with these pump jacks across the countryside, I hear different feedback from different listeners in the Panhandle about the green energy, whether it be wind or maybe solar coming. We'll see where all that goes, but some love it and some despise it.
12: Yeah, I know. It is a sensitive topic, I'll tell you that. And I think that what's important to remember is, like, with green energy and the growing and important part of the grid, especially here in Texas, but the key is balance, I think. And I'll by no means claim to be an expert on this topic, which is why I'm excited to be appointed to this, because I know it'll be alongside of a lot of experts that we'll be able to work together and I'll get to learn from. But we can expand renewables while still investing in reliable power and transmission, so Texans aren't left in the dark. And so I think, again, it comes back to that balance of how do we make sure we have reliable, reasonable energy and making sure we're useful with those resources. But I do know, especially with the data centers, I've heard a lot of pushback, feedback on what does that look in the long term of Texas and the Panhandle. I think we have, five or six data centers in the Panhandle. Uh-huh. You know, we have Fermi, Carson County, several. And so what does that look like when it comes to water, when it comes to producing power and energy? And so I do think, again, it's going to be something that we've got to kind of work together on to look at the long-term effects. And Chris, I think with the water issue and data centers, I've had a lot of communication with just other lawmakers, because in other parts of Texas, you see data centers popping up. And the truth is they're coming. We've mm-hmm. seen that clear as day. And so what does it look like to work alongside, but also to have some pretty high standards on what the data center needs to do to be sure they're closed-looped cooling system? Is there things like that to make sure we're not using too much water?
11: District 87, Texas State Representative Caroline Fairley of Amarillo. Chris Samples, KXDJ News.

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1: And this News Minute on X brought to you by Perryton National Bank, Harvester Cleaners, and Harvey's Electric. All are proud supporters of area youth on X. According to KFDA Amarillo, Amarillo police are asking for the community's help with info on a homicide at a motel. On Monday, officers responded to the Fifth Season Suites to find a man dead inside a room. A man was identified as 61-year-old George Glenn Eggleston, who was living at the hotel at the time. Officers determined he had been shot. Roughly 76,000 fewer students are enrolled at Texas public schools this academic year, the first non-pandemic decline in nearly four decades. Hispanic students account for the overwhelming majority of the loss. We do have a number of area high school athletes at state and track this week. Beginning tomorrow, kids from Perryton, Dalhart, and Pampa among those in Austin. Weather Channel forecast, sunny, breezy, and low to mid-90s all week long.
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0: 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There'll be the parade, food vendors, fun and games, followed by the free street dance 8 till midnight with Cameron James Smith and headliner Josh Weathers. 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

0: Tucker Wetmore, there's brunettes. Well, Taylor Sheridan initially told Kelly Riley to show no vulnerability as Beth Dutton in the early seasons of Yellowstone, calling her sad dynamite and a viper and a black widow spider. He wanted to bury pain that was revealed later on, of course.
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6: Well, after a tough start to the week, the livestock complex looking good again today. Bids have surfaced in the cash cattle market, but we haven't seen any sales noted just yet. After an emotionally charged last couple of days where we saw a lot of volatility and headlines trading becoming the market's main focus, market does seem to be breathing a little bit normal today as we trade. Right now we're seeing bids have renewed in the cash market, but no new trade has developed in the light business that happened earlier this week, but we're probably going to see a little bit more later. So far this week, Southern live cattle trading at about 260. That's $3 higher than last week. Northern cattle about 400, which is $2 to $3 lower than last week. Box beef prices are lower. Choice down 75 at $389.98. Select is down 141 at $389.86 with a movement of 68 total loads. Feeder cattle complex also trading higher today, which is a sign of technical relief as the market's now moving further away from that 100-day moving average. Market is still below its 40-day moving average, but as long as the live cattle complex continues to trade higher, feeders will likely also continue to trade in that same higher manner. Well, believe it or not, even the lean hog complex looking good today. Traders are pleased to see the uptick in demand as the morning pork cutout value was higher today. June hogs up 332 at 101.75. July hogs up 325 at 106.20. And August hogs are up 290 at 106.87. What's the most encouraging to note about the midday cutout value is it is being supported by the majority of the cuts, and only the lower cut on Wednesday morning is in the picnic. Wheat futures are 3 to 7 cents lower with Kansas City action continue to set the move. Soybeans are 4 to 5 cents higher today with trade working to consolidate heading towards the summit with China. And your corn futures are 3 to 4 cents higher today with flat spread action as we edge to see those fresh highs on the December and the following soybeans and wheat post report. That's a wrap of your afternoon agricultural news and markets. I'm Casey Shepard for Oklahoma Farm Report.
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0: Bailey Zimmerman in Chevy Silverado. You're never going to be able to see Bailey Zimmerman rocking the cowboy hat and cowboy boots. Nope, that man is all about sneakers and snapbacks, or so he says.
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2: And this News Minute on X brought to you by Lone Star Air Duct Chimney Sweep and Dryer Vent Cleaning, Equity Exchange, and Clift Land Brokers. All are proud supporters of area youth on X. A verbal threat and a swatting hoax prompted a lockdown at Tascosa High School in Amarillo yesterday. Police determined the threats were not credible. As part of the investigation, police arrested one student for making verbal threats. According to the FBI, swatting is when a person calls 911 and fakes an emergency that draws a response from law enforcement, usually a SWAT team. U.S. Senator John Cornyn, the Republican from Texas, has introduced legislation to designate U.S. Highway 287 as a future interstate highway named in honor of President Donald Trump. I would like to propose naming some off-ramps in honor of Joe Biden. Weather Channel forecast mid-60s overnight, Thursday through Saturday, sunny, breezy, and mid-upper 90s.
3: We started the Oakwood unit at Twin Oaks Manor to serve the residents who have Alzheimer's dementia. 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